0: that, I salute very much and keep my fingers crossed. And as I am always saying, I don't know how the war is going to come out. I just know I'm on our side.
1: Well, I am agreed with that. But I like the blockade in it. And we have had success with blockades in Cuba, with breaking them vis-a-vis Berlin. We know about blockades from England and French wars of long ago. Do you, we had a minute to the break, do you like the idea of the blockade as opposed to the active combat operations?
0: I think that was very innovative. And see, I don't, yeah, and I do think it's, you know, long-term very good. Apparently, I checked this morning, there's a trickle of ships coming through the straits. A few of them, of the few, a preponderance are friends of Iran, China, and such. But we're, you know, we've shut them down, and it hurts them. And how fast it hurts them, and how much it hurts them, it's, you know, that's to be revealed, because I don't know, and I don't think it, you know, it's very possible. Like, I think the Secretary of War is very capable and did a good job going to talk in Singapore about America's strategic interest and how we'll pursue them. And he's not looking for domination of Asia. He's looking for a balance of power.
1: And that was a good speech, though. We'll be right back with Dr. Arn. The Singapore Security Conference was a big deal if you missed it. Obviously, Dr. Arn didn't. Stay tuned. I'll be right back.
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8: United States Deputy Sheriff's Association is a national nonprofit and America's largest non-governmental provider of services to law enforcement. USDSA assists city, county, state, and federal law enforcement agencies through our many varied programs, including free safety equipment donations, free officer survival training, cash donations, and condolence letters to the family of law enforcement officers who perished in the line of duty. USDSA also provides a citizen awareness program and thank you cards to law enforcement. These are just some of the ways United States Deputy Sheriff's Association assists America's law enforcement and the

0: much mischief to be done or thought is being done. Are you an optimist after Tuesday night?
1: I mean, my mental weather remains relatively consistent. I think we're in a great battle for the soul of our country, and it's going to go on for quite a while. And ultimately, we're going to win it, but I don't wake up in the morning thinking today is the day.
0: So in California, it would require breaking these deeply embedded political institutions that are funded by public employees. That is, to me, the greatest impediment. Now, I'll be seeing Pete Wilson in July, and Pete Wilson knew how to be a governor. If Hilton gets through to being the governor and needs to use his powers, you think he will do that? California Constitution gives the governor great power. I mean, an enormous amount of power to act.
1: He's a strong governor, yeah. See, the reason for optimism is, you know, one of the things you look around in your country is there's plenty of things to worry about, but this is still a vigorous country, right? It's productive. There's a lot of entrepreneurship. There's a lot of fight left in it. And you know, you look at Europe and see that we enjoy some advantages here. And so, and now think about the administrative state and its control of everything and the vast complicated system it has formed that's so expensive and consumes, you know, more than half the economy if you include the entitlement programs and the regulatory costs. Well, public choice theory, that economic principle, right? In the end, the subsidies of the few in California are very heavy, and the cost on the many is great. And, you know, a lot of people are leaving. That's one reason the elections run the way they do. A lot of people who are independent people who raise families and have jobs and do businesses have left California. But the remaining ones are still in a large majority who have no real interest in this mess. And so in potential, there's an electoral revolution possible.
0: All right. We will hope that much. Stay tuned, America. I'll be right back with more of the Hillsdale Dialogue. I hope that much, but I'm not at all certain that that much is going to happen. They're cheating. Not cheating. Shouldn't say cheating. The red shift, meaning towards the blue, is underway right now. 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And then my final ask of all you people, it's the final time I'm going to bring up the Angel Tree Camps for this summer. Thank you. Hundreds and hundreds of kids are going to camp because of my audience, but maybe there's one more. Maybe we have one more kid or two more kids. Out of nowhere, Jan Gennaro sent me $1,000, five more kids. Maybe someone like you will do that. All you have to do is listen to Camper Cassidy on why they love it so much.
2: My dad was never in my life. It was kind of hard, him not being there, because it was just me and my mom. If you're thinking about donating to Angel Tree, it's a really good thing to do to contribute to us kids, because it'll make us feel special and make us feel like we're important in life, and it'll make us feel loved, you know? And everyone wants to feel loved. Thank you, Angel Tree.
0: 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You can't miss it. Kids playing, a little cartoon of kids at the top of QHewitt.com. I'll be right back with Dr. Ron on the Hillsdale Dialogue. Stay tuned.
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1: News, I'm Wayne Cabot. On day 100 of the ceasefire, full of violations already, this is the most serious one yet.
2: The ceasefire cracking as Iran launches its first missile attacks on Israel in almost 2 months. Iran firing multiple waves of ballistic missiles at northern Israel. The IDF saying it intercepted all 10 Iranian missiles, and there are no reports anyone was killed or injured in the attack.
1: ABC's Tom Sufi Burridge in Jerusalem, where the question is, what will Israel do now? President Trump says to the Financial Times, whatever he tells them, he says, I call all the shots. Graham Plattner taking questions from voters at a town hall in Maine 2 days before a primary that was his to win until new reports about his past treatment of women. Women's golf. Nelly Korda wins the U.S. Women's Open for her second straight major victory to open the season. Brace for heat tomorrow, upper 90s across the southern plains, maybe 100 in Amarillo, Texas. This is ABC News.
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4: 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By the way, Danny,
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4: 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Teenage Mutant Ninja Turtles 2, The Secret of the Ooze,
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4: 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They were having that fight, and then they got knocked into a club, which apparently is perhaps next to the trash heap. 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Like a little tiny bar or something like that?
5: I think that's all he can sell out at that point.
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0: Your opinion matters, and we want to hear it. I'm Matt Gagnon, and every weekday morning, I get a chance to talk to people like you who want to share their opinions and their unique insights.
7: Yes, hi. I'm just calling because I'm real irked about what happened in Utah. 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Obviously, he was very offended by things that Charlie Kirk said about homosexuals.
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6: 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I'm Hugh Hewitt with the president of Hillsdale College, and now I'll be teaching woodworking 101 to the freshmen, I think. 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

0: That's one thing. The second thing is, you can't miss the sense, because it's told in chronological order, you can't miss the sense that they thought they were going to be killed, let alone fail. And they were driven to it. And they just had adopted some principles, and they couldn't put up with the claim by the Parliament and the King that we may govern you without being elected by you in all cases whatsoever. Right? That's just despotism, right? Never mind that what they did is mild compared to 20th century despotism, which is unfair, 21st century, which is, you know, totalitarian. The principle is there, isn't it? We can tax you, and we can regulate your trade, and we can put our troops in your houses, and we can arrest you and put you on a ship, taking months to get to England to be tried, not before a jury of your peers. And our delegate, our designate, the governor's general, they can interfere with the legislature and the operation of the courts. So that's complete, right? That's what, and they were, and then, how are we going to fight these guys? One of the points that I personally make in the film is there is no American who had ever moved a large body of troops under his command from one place to another, let alone deployed them in a battle. And the British were good at that, right? They were very experienced and very capable, right? And then they had complete domination of the seas for most of the revolution. And so it looked hopeless. There's a great quote in it. One guy, who was a heavy man, said to a skinny man who was a delegate, who signed, both signed the declaration, "I have the advantage of you. When we are hung, I will go quickly. You may dangle for hours." That's on the morning they went and signed the document.
1: Anyway, well, that is Revolutionary America. It is in theaters tonight near you. Go and find out where it is on Fathom Events. And again, I believe on Tuesday night. And we'll be back with the Hillsdale Dialogues next week. Thank you, Dr. Larry Arnn. Don't go anywhere, America. Stay tuned. I think Larry Elder coming up on the Salem News Channel, most of these radio stations, all of our affiliates. 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
1: From ABC News, I'm Wayne Cabot. Now reports of missiles and drones over Jordan. The U.S. Embassy there urging Americans to take immediate cover. Israel today intercepted 10 Iranian missiles in the most brazen violation of a ceasefire already riddled with violations. ABC's Tom Sufi Burridge in Jerusalem awaiting Israel's response.
2: In a phone call with Fox News, President Trump reacting to Iran's attack on Israel, reportedly saying, quote, "What I would suggest to Iran, you've shot your missiles. That's enough. Get back to the table and make a deal." And in another call, Trump reportedly telling Axios he was about to phone Israeli Prime Minister Netanyahu and

0: Welcome to A Healthy Conversation. It is News Radio WGAN with Dr. Lisa Belisle and myself, Dr. Jeff Barkin. Each week we get together and we discuss a topic that's related in some which way to health, and we talk about it in a healthy way. This week, we're continuing our discussions in politics. We welcome Bobby Charles. He's the Republican candidate for governor of Maine. I can't imagine anybody who touches health more than the governor of Maine. He's currently in first place in the Republican gubernatorial primary. By background, Bobby, amazing background. He's an attorney, a former federal official. He served in senior federal roles, including Assistant Secretary of State for International Narcotics and Law Enforcement Affairs from 2003 to 2005. Where he worked on issues involving narcotics trafficking, rule of law, and international security assistance. He also built a career as an attorney and public policy official with experience in both Washington, D.C. and Maine, giving him a resume where he combines law, national service, and state-level reforms. He's also the author, get this, of a book that I really enjoyed reading called Eagles and Evergreens, A Rural Maine Childhood. Really worth reading. Bobby Charles' campaign has centered on cutting crime, cutting taxes, and changing Maine's direction, including a pledge to abolish the state income tax. We'll talk about the life story behind the candidate, the fiscal reality behind the promises, and how he hopes to lead a state that's both politically divided and deeply interconnected. Bobby Charles, welcome to A Healthy Conversation.
1: Welcome.
2: Jeff and Lisa, thank you. This is wonderful to be able to be on with you.
0: We are really delighted to have you here. I know that coming up next week is a big, important day. I hope everybody votes. That's important, don't you think?
2: Absolutely. I think this is one of the things that wherever you fall on the spectrum, we're only as good as our ability to participate in our civic culture. And so voting is a very important part of participation. I encourage everybody, and you can get out and vote early now if you want.
0: And participation in culture and Maine culture, I think, is a central theme of your book, Eagles and Evergreens. And I think it reflects, at least to my reading of it, who you are. And it really embraces a desire for freedom, for soaring like an eagle, and yet stability, such as an evergreen would confer, sort of a pun there, because in broadcasting we think of an evergreen as something that lasts forever, like the tree that lasts forever. So from Wayne, Maine, candidate to governor, and a big career in D.C., just sort of share us that arc that brings us to this day today.
2: So what a great opening. And of course, that book, Eagles and Evergreens, is actually about growing up under the influence of World War II veterans in a very small town of 500 people here in Maine and Wayne. And I it's funny because when I wrote that book, I originally wrote that, and I will get onto the question here, but I originally wrote that for my kids because I thought, gosh, it's important for them to understand how 50 years ago we had this value structure. And I, you know, it's not written in the book. There's nothing political in the book. It's just that we valued, I guess, who we were as Mainers, and we valued that above just about everything else. And that had to do with self-reliance. It had to do with helping each other at the same time as self-reliance. It also had to do with the idea that we were part of a continuum, a culture that had cared about itself for a long time. Maine is different from other states. And I'm not saying there aren't other states that do this, but we had a culture of other regardingness, I'll call it, where we were service oriented. And that that was just built into our genetics, into our conditioning. And so here we are in a state of Maine, which is coming apart in that regard. And that's one of the things I think that pulled me into this process. But my story is, I sometimes remember Lou Gehrig and his famous speech, when he realized that he had to take himself out of the lineup, and he was at a Yankee Stadium. I'm not a big fan of the Yankees, but I am a big fan of Lou Gehrig. I'm a fan of the Red Sox, but, Enrico Petrocelli and Yaz and the early crowd. But, what did he do? He said, I'm the luckiest man in the world. And what a great way to wake up every day. And I feel that, I grew up in Wayne, and my short story is nobody ever told me you couldn't do stuff. That's not how we talk to kids. It's not how the World War II generation talked to kids. And of course, why did they not say that? Because they had gotten up at 16, 17, 18, 19, 20 and gone and saved the Western world against inveterate evil. And so to them, anything was possible. And those were some of my teachers. I had teachers that are featured both in that book, Eagles and Evergreens, which you can get on Amazon, but also in my second book, second really cultural book called Cherish America. And these were teachers. One of my English teachers was one of the first men on Omaha Beach, very influential in my life. Another one you'll remember from the first book there, Richie Lincoln, one of four Lincoln boys that went away and served, and very unsung, very much about grateful to be alive. You know, I built houses with George Richardson, who I think is in that first book, and just got up every day. I mean, that's a veteran who had spent 2 years in the Pacific, got up every day grateful for life, grateful for the chance to do something for others, and always about quality service. No, you know, words were cheap, actions spoke. And so this is the group of people I grew up with, and in a little town of 500. And my mother was a school teacher in Monmouth for 40 years almost. And she was very also service oriented, as teachers were back then. She was probably the second mother to 50 kids. She was helping by her very nature. And that's who she was. That's who teachers are. And I have siblings who are teachers. So what happens? I'm about 10 or 11 or 12. And I'm an NRA safe hunter. By 13, I was an Eagle Scout. I believed in, you know, I loved the lore of Maine. I loved being out in the woods. That was who I was. And that stayed with me. I started working at the age of 12 full time when I wasn't in school. My first set of jobs was I was on what they call an outdoor crew for a summer camp, and so a lot of kids come in from out of state for that camp, and I would clean and fix 25 toilets every morning. That was part of my job, and I joke out on the campaign trail, this makes me perfect for Augusta. But in any event, life was good to me. It was good to me. Why? Because I was acculturated to work hard, to have a certain degree of humility, respect for my elders. I believed that it was great to learn stuff. I believed it was great to work hard so that you could make money. My first job, I was earning $40 a week. I put it away. I thought I was rich. And by the time I get to college age, I had a bank account that I had put a lot of money into, and I wanted to buy a snowmobile. And my mother said, well, Bobby, you've finally gotten to that point. And she was single a lot of her time that she raised us. But she said to me, you could do that, or we have no money, and you could consider putting that money toward college. And I think there's one of the stories in that first book is about just that whole decision-making process about how you get on to go to college. So to speed it up in a nutshell, I got admitted to Dartmouth College, knew very little about it. It just had these beautiful big old colonial buildings, and that seemed like I was going to walk back in history and enjoy that. And I got over there, called my mother and said, Mom, these folks have a lot of money and they're from different places, and I might not make it here. I just want your assurance that I could come home if I don't make it. She said, you'll make it, but of course you could come home. So one of the biggest reasons, and I'm going to jump to a medical issue here, one of the most interesting reasons, if you go back and look at why kids do not use drugs, is that if you poll them, the biggest reason nationwide is they don't want to disappoint their mother. So I was, of course, all of us kids were animated by the fact that she worked so hard, we did not want to disappoint her. So I worked my butt off at Dartmouth and graduated near the top of the class, and then won a scholarship to Oxford University, where I took an economics degree over 2 years. That's where I learned that a Mustang is actually not an antique. When you go to a college that was founded in 1379, antiques, different definition.
1: Right.
2: And then Columbia Law School, Reagan White House, 10 years Navy intelligence. I was for 5 years a federal investigator under Gingrich and ran a lot of hearings. I'm trying to think if any of them related to medical issues. Not so much.
0: Doesn't have to be medical. Yeah. Just the sort of progression to today, running for governor, yes. State of Maine.
2: Yeah. And so the gist is I spent all those years in service, and I enjoyed service. I actually, one of the psychological things, I guess, that was it's kind of pushed into me as a young person is do the job you're doing well. Don't worry about what the next thing is. Just do that job the best you can do, and future will take care of itself. And that has really been true for me. I got a call from Colin Powell, said, you know, after I'd served for 5 years, you know, as a federal investigator, doing a lot of counter-narcotics and other things. And that call, I had actually also founded a company dedicated to working with the National Defense Establishment and law enforcement. A lot of it had also related to drug prevention and treatment, which I had a strong pull to. And, you know, he called and said, you know, would you be interested in being my assistant secretary and managing a lot of our operations globally, which I did. And one of the things that, because the United States Congress, who I had worked for, Gingrich, trusted me, they then pushed another $1 billion over onto my bureau and had me train the Iraqi and Afghan police, which was a brand new experience for me. I had worked with law enforcement, but not in that capacity. Another one of the little lessons I got was, you know, always accept the big project. And that's something that those World War II vets did. I mean, I give you dozens of examples where they, I would look at that and think, wow, is that something we could do? Anyway, short of it is, I served as assistant secretary and came back to Maine and found the Maine I left was not the Maine that I came back to. And I want to fix it. I care about people as my mother did, and I want to fix it.
0: We're here with Bobby Charles. He's the front runner Republican running for candidate of the state of Maine, an amazing man with an amazing background. In our next segment, we're going to get into some of your specific proposals. I'd like to delve into your taxation idea, which is really to abolish income tax altogether. Who likes paying taxes? But then how do we meet our needs? How do we match the fiscal capacity, which is what we can extract from businesses and taxpayers, to make our fiscal efforts the things that we need and want? It's a healthy conversation. AM 560, 98.5 FM. Thanks to all the podcast platforms. We'll be right back.
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0: 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We're continuing our conversation with Bobby Charles, Republican candidate for governor of Maine. Bobby, public safety and addiction are central to your campaign, and they're also what Maine's hospitals, ERs, and recovery workers live with every day. I'd like to ask you about the Maine you'd be governing. 15 of Maine's 16 counties face shortages of primary care, mental health, dental providers, all at the same time. Before we get to policy, what do you think about governing a state where most counties are in healthcare shortages, most counties are dealing with public safety and addiction issues? What does this tell you about where a governor's attention has to go first?
1: Yeah, so several things right off the top. I talk about a state that's in peril. And sometimes I get mocked for that. And I say, objectively, I don't know how you define peril, but I define peril as a state where the healthcare system is in free fall. The public safety issues are unprecedented and really devastating and very closely tied to that healthcare system that's struggling to survive. Also tied back to things like our public education system, in turn tied back to whether or not we can sustain our tax base. These are things that are all tied together. It's not You can't stovepipe them. So I like to think in terms conceptually of we're on a vicious cycle, like a set of dominoes that have been pushed the wrong way. And the history doesn't end. It is often made by inches, they say, but it doesn't end. You can turn it around and push them back the other way, and then you get on a virtuous cycle. So you're absolutely right. I would dare say all 16 of our counties are in a desperate situation on healthcare. Our hospitals are closing down up north. We have, and they're not being paid on time, and our personnel are not being incentivized to stay here. And the insurance system is really badly broken, and we have fraud throughout that system. And I mean, all of these things are verified facts. But on top of that, we're pulling neonatal units out of northern hospitals. We're redlining some hospitals. The legislature has redlined the York Hospital. These are just, I almost feel like, again, you know, to borrow the old it's now a cliche, but, you know, they're rearranging chairs on the deck of the Titanic. We need to completely alter our course and avoid any more icebergs. We need to get back to the business of taking care of Mainers. So how do you do that? In the healthcare system in particular, you have to look at causes and then you have to begin to address them. I've done big projects all my life. I like big projects. And I guess if you were to conceptualize it, Maine is a big project. Somebody told me recently, Bobby, yeah, it's a big project. It's like a house that's been hit by a hurricane. Are you going to, you know, pick up the glass in the kitchen or the tree that fell across the living room first? And I said, you got to do it all. You got to bring experts to the table of every variety. And you got to set up your task forces. And just the way I've done all kinds of huge projects in my life, from training police to bringing down cartels, this is what you have to do. You have to align yourself. So on the healthcare system, I always come back to this core fact. We need affordability, we need quality, and we need access. So think in terms of those being your big strategic goals. Now you have to back out of each of those and find the connectivities between them. And then how do you pull in a combination of state expertise, incentivize local engagement, bring the businesses here that are going to help make that possible, get the fraud out of the system that's almost like sand in the gears right now. And how are you going to get the federal support in here to support those various things? Now we could look at the medical system. We could talk about everything from ERs to addiction, and maybe we will. But this is a systemic failure. It's not an individual area failure. So big picture, what you have to do on affordability, you have to raise the reimbursement levels for hospitals so that you don't end up with hospitals like Northern Light and Waterville closing down because they were losing between $1 million and $1.5 million a month. We have to get sustained labor force in here, which has to do with not just tax incentives to bring them here, keep them here, make Maine the place you want to come when you get out of medical school, or you want to come when you're a nurse or a technician. Obviously, you've got to have the education system pushing people in that direction. We need competence in science. We need competence in math. We need competence in reading, which we're missing. Again, back to the virtuous cycle. They all feed in like tributaries to a river. And what we want is a river that's flowing in the right direction. And we want to be able to, so other things, we want to be careful that we don't disincentivize health personnel. If the vaccine is going to run a lot of, and our mRNA vaccine is going to run a lot of people out of the state, we need to think about whether that is really something we should have done. I don't think we should have done that. I think think we should have been much more focused on remembering to sustain both our schools, our education system, and our healthcare system. But, you know, there's 100 ways from Sunday that the system is broken. And I guess I come back to affordability relates to getting fraud out of the system, getting a sustainable, aligned fiscal policy toward healthcare. The quality side is actually similar. If you think about how the insurance system works, where we've got main care and we've got lots and lots of people in this system, and it's essentially sinking because it's not sustainable. You've got all this fraud. There's very little accountability. There's even very little accountability on the delivery of services. And then on the flip side, you've got hospitals and providers trying to make it, including small providers. And what are they doing? On the private healthcare side, you've got elevated premiums and elevated deductibles. So what we have to do is bring the system back into balance again, where you have an accountable public sector, main care, sustainable, and insurance rates on the private side that makes sense and don't chase people out of the state. And then to just say on terms of access, it doesn't help if you're, I saw a recent case of someone who needed a dentist for a broken tooth and they were on main care. So the Democrat response, I'll say part in a partisan way, I guess, is, well, don't worry, you've got main care. The problem is the don't worry, you've got main care doesn't work if the providers aren't going to accept the main care. And this is a guy that was up in the northern part of the state, had to talk to 29 dentists before he found one that would accept main care. So we have to get back to getting the system in balance. And I will say, you know, to close up this comment, it does also relate to tax policy. It does relate to our tax code, and it does relate to our education system and to incentivizing people to get into the field, stay in the field, have predictability, both in terms of consumers and taxpayers having predictability and providers having predictability. So a long answer to a short question.
0: So I want to push on the accountability thing. Tell me a little bit more about that, because Jeff and I both have been physicians for a long time. Jeff was president of the Maine Medical Association. I was one of the chief medical officers for a large healthcare system here in Maine. Who is going to be accountable? Is it providers? Is it hospitals? Like who, and how are you going to have that happen? Because as it is, I think the single biggest reason why people are not staying in healthcare has to do with red tape. It has to do with the administrative issues that go around medicine as opposed to delivery of medical care itself.
1: So a great question and almost contains the very seeds of the answer in the question. This is really a political problem. This is a legislature and a governor, and I'll, with the exception of a couple of years of LePage, go back far, far further than that. This is a system that has gradually built up barnacles on the bottom of the boat that are making the boat almost unnavigable. The solution does have to do with a certain degree of provider accountability, but I would argue that the biggest part of this, you know, 9 slices in 10, has to do with the way the government operates, not necessarily the way that a business operates, because having run a business for 25 years, a business operates in the environment it finds itself. So a business operates in response to the incentives and disincentives that the government provides to it. Now, some of these are federal and some of these have to do with Medicaid, but I would argue some of that is coming around in the right direction. What's happening at the state level is we're not keeping anybody accountable. We're not keeping, and again, I'd start with a governor and a legislature and cabinet officers and DHHS. I consider that one of the first steps, I have a 20-point plan to eliminate fraud in the system. I'm going to release in the next day or so a systemic or systematic way that I will go after investigations in each area. But DHHS, for starters, does not administer programs well. Let's not even talk about the corruption. Let's just talk about competence. They don't administer the programs effectively. So we have a competence problem. We're going to turn that bureau, that department upside down and shake it. I may cut half of it. We will go back. We've got a systematic way of looking at it. We're going to do the same thing in education, same thing in other areas. So I would just say accountability begins with government, and businesses will be accountable if the government is run accountably.
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5: 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Democratic candidate for governor and current Secretary of State Shina Bellows announced she will be stepping away from her normal election duties Tuesday to avoid a conflict of interest. Bellows normally visits polling places on election days and administers ranked choice voting counts the week after the elections in Augusta. But because she's on the primary ballot, she won't be doing those things this time around. Her Deputy Secretary of State Julie Flynn will be in charge of her regular duties. In the last few weeks, Bellows with Hannah Pingree and Troy Jackson announced they're part of a ranked choice voting alliance to help their chances on Tuesday. And speaking of Pingree, she hosted a Get Out the Vote rally in Stevens Square in Portland yesterday. In one of her last campaign events before Tuesday's primary, Pingree said she has been all positive during her pitches to Maine voters.
6: We've run a very positive campaign. I've co-endorsed two of my opponents. I've gotten along with everybody I'm running against. Everything we're doing is positive, and I think Maine people appreciate that from my campaign.
5: Pingree was asked about Democratic candidate for Senate, Graham Plattner, and his latest controversies, and told our news partners at CBS 13 that they're troubling and Plattner needs to answer for those recent reports. And Mother Nature herself is fighting back against an invasive species of insects here in Maine.
7: A state monitoring program found that invasive brown-tailed moth caterpillars have been dying off across the state due to both viral and fungal pathogens, likely boosted by rainy conditions. This is the second consecutive year of decline for the species, and a stark contrast from how frequent they were at their peak in 2022. The microscopic hairs on the caterpillars can cause long-lasting itchy rashes and respiratory issues for some people. The adult moths generally become active later this month and stay out until early August. Nate Hanscom, News Radio, WGAN.
5: Here's your latest AccuWeather forecast from Steve Williams.
8: Tonight, partly cloudy, low 51. Sunny, terrific day on Monday, the high 76.
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0: Welcome back. It is A Healthy Conversation with Dr. Lisa Belisle and myself, Dr. Jeff Barkin. We're joined in studio with Bobby Charles. He's the front runner, Republican candidate for governor of the state of Maine. We've been having a great conversation about some of his ideas. We want to pivot into one of his ideas that is a real differentiator for many, which is the abolition, getting rid of the income tax in Maine. Now, Maine is a state which does not have a lot of fiscal capacity. We're not like Texas or California or New York. We don't have big companies, Fortune 500 companies. We don't have a lot of billionaires to tax, but we're a rural state. We have roads, a lot of schools, a lot of hospitals, a lot of things we need to fund, a lot of things that people may want to fund, but things we need to fund. We need to come up with a way of matching the money to pay for these things with the very things we need. So if elected Governor Bobby, how would you do just that by eliminating income tax, an idea I love? Nobody likes paying taxes because, as I understand it, and you're going to know more than me, so I apologize for naivete. I'm not a tax expert. But how do you, because as I understand it, to raise money, you have real estate taxes, property taxes, you have income taxes, and then you have sales taxes that we all have to pay. If you get rid of the income tax to fund the government, would we then have to raise property taxes, which could hurt older people, or sales tax, which would hurt a lot? I don't know. How do you do
1: it? So the answer is, and so understand the perspective from which I bring an answer to this question. I studied tax law, obviously, in law school. I have a 2 years degree in economics, studying macroecon, and I've run a business for 25 years, as well as bringing parts of the government down in size at the federal level, billions of dollars. The first thing I want to say is just take a deep breath and understand that this is entirely doable. To eliminate the income tax is not a radical idea. It is a common sense idea. So let me give you a little more depth on that. We have 9 states that have eliminated it, 2 that are phasing it out in the same kind of framework that I would over a 4-year block. It is a tax that right now is divided into 2. You have the corporate income tax and you have the personal income tax. Personal income, together, they make up roughly 43% of the budget. Understand that the budget has grown 77% in the last 10 years. It is out of control. And when I say that, that sounds like a rhetorical thing. It's not. It's a fact. We went from a $7.1 billion budget to a fiscal year proposed budget of just under 14. We've almost doubled it in just 8 years.
0: Yeah, it's a 7% year-over-year growth.
1: It's crazy.
0: Which is really almost double inflation, which is
1: exactly
0: 3%.
1: So now you have to ask yourself, since the state didn't double in size, where did that money go? And part of it is fraud and waste and abuse of the money and these 6,500 sole source insider contracts, every one of which should be a criminal referral, but because the attorney general is tied to the governor and they don't really want to act on things that are going to point the finger back at them, just like they did not allow DHHS, they just defeated a bill that would have allowed DHHS or would have compelled DHHS to give them the facts behind 150 kids dying in foster care. They actually voted against that, against giving that to OPEGA, the oversight committee of their own legislature. So it's like those three monkeys, you know, I see nothing, I hear nothing, I don't want to say anything. That's the world we live in today. So the first piece of this is getting fraud out of the system, or I'll call it theft of your tax dollars. That may amount to $500 million based on public reporting. We just had an OIG report that indicated $46 million was fraudulently dispersed here in the state of Maine just for autism services. So that's massive. We have 9,000 nonprofits, of which if only 5% are violating the law, that's 450. That's a lot. So let's back up 2 steps. The way you get rid of the income tax is over a 4-year block. You gradually, you're also rolling back mandates to bring down, these unfunded mandates are why our property taxes are high. You want to roll those back to bring property taxes down. On the income tax side, we're talking about trying to cut roughly $4.75 billion out of a $13 billion budget over a 4-year block. I think that's very realistic, particularly since Janet Mills herself has raised it by $6.44 billion. I have not only CPAs currently, but I have former senior people who are part of administrative and financial services saying that's completely realistic. So what do you get when you get rid of the income tax? And why would you not have to raise any other tax? First thing you do is in that 800-page budget, you cut enormous amounts of fraud and expenditures for things Mainers don't want. We will cut net energy billing out of there. We will get rid of solar subsidies and we will get rid of wind subsidies. If you like solar, you can pay for it. You just can't make the rest of the state pay for it for you, okay? We will get rid of the free housing, the free EBT benefits, and the free wraparound main care for illegal aliens. We have about 8,000. The Democrats have a target goal of 75,000. I'm against that entirely. I will bring law enforcement in here, cooperate with them. We will end the sanctuary state status. We will get these illegal aliens out of the state, either on deportable adjudication.
0: But with that, I guess my question is,
1: yeah,
0: with that up to that, $4 or $5 billion loss.
1: Yeah, so it really will. You can redline. We have, again, think in terms with me, Jeff, of what's happened in the state. We had a $6.44 billion increase for things that most people don't want, and we as a state with a $42,000 per capita income cannot afford. So here's what else happens. In these other states, like Mississippi, that is eliminating the income tax, what happens is you become a magnet for business. People come here because they have no income tax. Look at New Hampshire. We're losing half of our kids. They go right next door to New Hampshire because they have no income tax. And why is that? Because in the state of Maine, the median monthly income for someone under the age of 35, median monthly income is $200 below median monthly rent. Okay, so we need to increase their income, their take-home discretionary dollars that they can spend on whatever they want to spend it on, rental, food, anything they want to spend it on, and we need to lower the costs tied to property taxes, which brings down rent. So if you put this all together, one of the things people don't realize is a dollar left in the private sector typically bounces 16 times versus a dollar that you put in the government that buys a part of a bureaucrat.
0: So just to be specific,
1: yeah,
0: you're mentioning the multiplier effect.
1: It's absolutely. What I'm describing is the multiplier effect. So, you know, a short example is we leave that dollar in the back pocket of someone who's an Aroostook County potato farmer. They're going to have to buy a tractor, some fuel, more potatoes. They're going to need transportation to market. Then once you get to market, maybe you're going to want to turn it into potato chips. So now you need transportation again. You need a processing plant. You need a bag. You need paint on the bag. You need to take that chips. All of that's part of the multiplier effect. We will leave that same chunk of change in the main economy, but it'll bounce 16 times if you believe the numbers, and it won't just go to more government employees. We just had a 20% increase in government employees under Mills. Why? We didn't need 20% more people on the dole, on the state payroll. What we needed is to get incentivized companies to come here with a reduced income tax, reduced property taxes, which in turn lower the cost of housing, get the regulatory overreach out of the way so that there's not a two-year delay for building a house. Let's get this all out of the way. I guess I'm a believer in these fundamentals. Limited government is the way that you prosper. And freedom tied to limited government with a safety net is the way you prosper. It's why the United States of America has 425 Nobel Prizes and China has 9. Okay, you have to give the money back to the people who earned it. Let them keep it. Let them spend it on what they want. And the footnote on this is you don't have to raise the sales taxes. Why? Because if I leave $5,000 on average, and that's what it boils down to, in the back pocket of the average Mainer, $5,000, most of that money is going to get spent in the state of Maine on things that they need. And so what happens if you leave that $4 billion out there? That we have sales tax. You're going to have elevated revenue without raising the sales tax because people are going to be spending the money that you leave in their back pockets. And it's also going to generate more jobs. And so I think you just have to come back to common sense. We've kind of lost our way. Honestly, if you go back just 30, 40 years, Mainers on both the Republican and Democrat side, and of course independent, believed that what you earned, you chiefly got to keep. They believed that less was more. They believed that good education mattered, that cutting taxes made sense. They wanted less government. They didn't want more. And that's everybody from Margaret Chase Smith to Ed Muskie. So I think you have to go back to common sense. And that means cutting the income tax as deep as you can go over 4 years, cutting the regulations, and of course, cutting public safety costs by getting the crime down and getting the drug trafficking down. And I am a big believer that addiction services matter.
0: I appreciate that. We're here with Bobby Charles, front runner for Republican in the state of Maine, race for governor. When we come back, we're going to talk about addiction. It's News Radio WGN, a healthy conversation with Dr. Lisa Belisle and Dr. Jeff Barkin. Don't go away.
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0: 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We're joined by Bobby Charles, Republican candidate for governor of Maine. Bobby, we'd like to close our conversation talking about leadership and on what you want Maine to look like if you have the chance to lead it. One of the areas of interest that we know you have is specific to substance use disorder and addiction. In the last segment, you talked about cutting waste, cutting fraud, cutting services. There's a lot of cutting you were talking about. Substance use disorder, addiction, it can't all be dealt with counter-narcotics work and the type of enforcement that you've done previously. So how are you going to approach that? Tell me about that.
1: Yeah, so just a quick correction there. I definitely am in favor of cutting waste and fraud and unnecessary expenditures and subsidies for things we don't want. I am not in favor of cutting services that people actually in a bona fide way need. I would say in the state of Maine, sadly, in an inversion or a kind of an upside down way of looking at things, this state under Governor Mills and the Democrat legislature has spent money on lots of things we don't need. But here we have addiction services, which are an absolutely critical piece of the future of the state. And I think they have totally misjudged what's happening. I go everywhere from Holton and Fort Kent to Rangeley to name your town, name your city, Waterville, Augusta, Portland, Bangor, Lewiston. We have a homelessness problem, which is tied to mental health and addiction. That is a very big component of what is happening. Of course, part of that homeless problem is everyday people who have lost their homes. And that's because we not only don't have housing stock, we have an economy that is literally pushing seniors out of their homes. And sadly, when they shut down residential centers, I've even heard that they're literally transporting them to homeless shelters. That's an absurdity. That's an immoral treatment of that generation. At the same time, on the younger end, we have a school system that has failed us. So when people get out, they don't have the trades to go work in. They didn't get trained in the trades. They don't have math and reading to work in. We're way behind. We're number 50 in the country under one survey. So we've got an education system and a healthcare system and an economy that is failing the younger people in this state. So this all actually does tie back to addiction and mental health services. I have worked in this field for a long time. I have worked directly with drug prevention, drug treatment, and of law enforcement organizations. These are those three pieces: drug prevention in the school system and good education about why you don't want to go down this path, particularly in a high purity, high potency environment where you may only get one shot at survival, and that's don't do the heroin, don't do the fentanyl, don't do the carfentanil, don't get near this. The second piece is treatment, effective treatment. I am a believer on the numbers, on the data, on the studies that needle exchanges, which really turn into needle giveaways because a heroin addict is not going to go 100 feet for a clean needle, are really a hokum. They're not real. They perpetuate the addiction until the person dies. That is cruel, and in my view, that's utterly immoral. Okay, we need to stop giving away 3.7 million needles all over the state of Maine. And then when it comes to Narcan, you need to understand Narcan is not an end game. It is a means to an end. So instead of putting 240,000 units of Narcan in our schools and saying that's a solution, that's treatment, that is not treatment. Mills is dead wrong. That is not treatment. What you need is Narcan to resuscitate someone, immediately put them on track, give the law enforcement community and the medical community and other parts of the community money out of SAMHSA, Substance Abuse and Mental Health Administration, out of the Office of Justice Programs, out of OJJDP, that we have no good relationships with these people. This governor has shut down our relationships with the federal government. I will restart all of those relationships to the tune of millions of dollars coming here into the state of Maine. But to go back to the individual tactical case, law enforcement has to be empowered to do what they do best, which is to deter the traffickers from getting up here. We know exactly where they're coming from. And then on the medical side, on the social work side, on the side where you're actually going to help get someone back on the get well, stay well plan, we need to go from a Narcan administration to immediate 3 to 5 day detox, from there immediately to residential treatment, and have sufficient residential treatment available, and then tie it in turn to the employment sector, tie that to businesses, which is what good states do. I mean, states like South Dakota had, I think last year, 65 overdoses. We in this state had 8,000 overdoses, of which I want to say 500 or 600 were fatal. Every one of those is a radiating tragedy. It affects the person. It affects the parents, the siblings, the friends, everybody. So we're living in a state of extraordinary grief, not just lawlessness, but grief and pain in this state. And we have to acknowledge that. You know, what do they say? You guys are the doctors, but don't they say you have to acknowledge the problem first, then you have to address it and have the conviction to go do it? Well, I will tell you right now, we have 30,000 people in this state of Maine who are admitted addicts, that are addicted, and they admit that, they know that, they've come to knowledge about that. We have 10% of those over the age of 12 who are addicted. This is a genuine crisis. So what you have to do is, of course, you need to deter. As a former crime fighter, as a law enforcement guy, we need to upfund law enforcement and let them get the drug trafficking sources out of here, get the Sinaloa cartel out of here, the Dominican Trinitarios out of here, get the Chinese triads out of here, get the gangs out of here, all of which we can do. I did this. I've done this all over the world, and I've done this in different parts through the National Guard in different parts of the United States. But then you have to look at the person, the individual. You know, Ralph Waldo Emerson, I think it was the one who said that every person is an empire. Every soul is important. We're not thinking that way. We're thinking about, well, this is their problem. We'll just put them, and they do this in Bangor, we'll just put them in a homeless encampment. No, that's not a solution to the problem. You have to say, I want you to think, and this is what I'll say on air today, I want you to think about everybody who's facing addiction, who's in that homeless environment, as your brother, your sister, your child, because in many cases they are. And then you have to think concretely with both mental health services, and we may need to reopen AMHI and give it the strength it needs to do what it needs to do with those who can't survive on the street. But then I want you to think about getting kids back on I call it a get well, stay well program. We have the ability to bring good addiction services in here, to link them all together, to link them to the job and housing environment. There are states who have done this effectively. There are five or six model states. And I will just tell you, we have failed the citizens of this state, not just because it's hard to walk in downtown Lewiston or South Portland at night and be sure with your kids you're going to be safe, but we have failed the people who actually could be on the right track, could be on that virtuous cycle, and we're not taking time to care about them. My mother trained four kids. Every day you get up, you be grateful for what you've got, and you work to help others in any way you can. And my siblings, we don't all agree politically. Some are Democrat, some are Republican, but that's what we do with our lives. As a governor, I will model caring in such a way that I will bring the federal funds up. I will integrate them with the state funds. I will integrate them with the law enforcement community and the nonprofit community. And I will get us to a point where we are dramatically cutting overdoses, homelessness, and the hopelessness which is attached to so many Mainers today.
0: So I don't disagree with anything that you just said. I mean, I worked with substance use disorder services when I was with a rural healthcare system. I've worked with it throughout my career. Jeff obviously has as a psychiatrist. Mm-hmm. The issue, I think, is that you're still going to need to exert leadership when it comes to making a decision that
1: Absolutely.
0: That is a priority versus some of the other things that other people consider to be priorities.
1: So I'm going to tell you that we have the CPAs looking at that budget. You do not have to cut services here. And you can integrate millions of dollars of federal dollars directly into the nonprofit system, directly into the hospitals, directly into the ERs. We have had a complete absence of leadership. That's what we're experiencing right now. And the leadership piece of this, and I'll make a confession here on air, the thing that actually, yes, taxes are out of control. Property taxes are out of control. Seniors are getting kicked out. Yes, our kids are leaving the state. They need to be incentivized to stay. Yes, we need a pro-business environment. Yes, we need lower energy costs. All of that is true. But the thing that got me off the couch is because I have worked with both treatment groups and in the counter-narcotics area all my life, I was getting calls from families here in Maine saying, my daughter is wrapped up in fentanyl. And terrible things are happening, and I don't know how to control it. I don't know what to do. She's stealing from, she disappears for days at a time. She's showing up on the streets of Portland or Lewiston, and it's heartbreaking, okay? And what people said to me and what I said to myself is, I've done this all my life. I've worked with these treatment groups, and if I mention the national ones, you'd know them. And I've worked with the groups of parents who've lost their kids, and you never get over that. It never. And so why would we be allowing that to propagate here in the state of Maine? We can stop that tragedy. And I almost every event that I go to, almost every, think about what I'm about to say, almost every event that I go to, there's someone in that audience who's lost a child, a nephew, a niece,

0: not tapped any of that resource pool for the state of Maine. If we tap that resource pool, and I talk about it every day, which I will, and Janet Mills has not even mentioned the word Chinese grow house, I will get rid of those. I mean, within 24 months, they will be gone. And now think about how do you get, and we're going to go after the traffickers that are pulling all those drugs up 95 through Lawrence and Lowell out of Connecticut, Boston, New York. We know. I was an intel officer for 10 years. I will tell you right now, I talk to DEA every week. We know where those drugs are coming from. We will first change the supply environment and get the supply of these dangerous drugs out. And then we will turn to those individual empires that are those people. I was talking in Bangor I walked the streets of Bangor 2 days ago, and these are people who can be saved. They want to get out of where they are, but the state hasn't helped them. And as governor, I will help them.
1: Well, you have a lot of passion. Thank you so much for joining us. We're here with Bobby Charles on the ballot for governor of the state of Maine. You bring a lot of passion, a lot of great ideas. I feel like our interview can continue. I wish you good luck next Tuesday. And I really suggest that people read your book, regardless of the outcome, your books, because they're fascinating and they offer a deep insight into Maine. Lisa, thank you so much. I hope you have a great week.
2: Yeah, you forgot to ask him the special question.
1: Oh, big question for you, Bobby. If you win, you're going to come back and be a guest?
3: Anytime you want me.
1: We're going to hold you to that.
3: Yes, sir.
1: Thank you, everybody, for joining us. Have a great week. It's a Healthy Conversation, News Radio WGAN. Have a great one.
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5: You're actively trying to get Al from Portland to call, aren't you?
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10: From ABC News, I'm Wayne Cabot. Late word, Israel is attacking Iran. The IDF says its Air Force struck military targets in western and central Iran a short time ago. Tehran, Isfahan. Israel is retaliating after Iran fired into Israel earlier today.
11: The IDF saying it intercepted all 10 Iranian missiles, and there are no reports anyone was killed or injured in the attack. Iran retaliating against Israeli strikes earlier today on the Lebanese capital, Beirut. The IDF saying it targeted Iranian-backed Hezbollah in the south of the city just hours after the militant group fired projectiles into northern Israel.
10: That report from Israel, ABC's Tom Sufi Burridge in Jerusalem. The Iranian foreign ministry explains the strikes this way, says there have been multiple ceasefire violations by Israel and the U.S. Iran said that if Israel were to hit back, it would hit even harder. Hard to say where or how this stops, but President Trump says he's told both sides to stand down. Ukraine President Zelensky is asking Americans not to forget about the suffering in his country.

that I think is really going to be, that really has a chance, and I read about them making it, I knew they were going to screw it up. But I think it's just my general pessimistic nature, because I thought Barbie was going to be an epic disaster as well, and Barbie turned out to be a good time all across the board. But so Masters of the Universe, and I did, when I was a little kid, I did see the 1987 version.

0: He's not quite out of that phase. He's 18 now, so he's all grown up. He's going to start college soon. He's not quite out of that phase where he doesn't want to spend any time with his old man. But either way, I didn't get to see it, and that's all there is. So coming up, we are going to talk to you about a felon and whether or not he should be allowed to coach kids. We'll talk to you all about that stuff. That'll be coming up. My name is Casey Bartholomew, and I'm sitting in tonight on Sterling every damn night.
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6: 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We're going to be back again on Monday, and we'll have the Maine Wire with us as usual for Maine Wire Mondays. 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
8: From ABC News, I'm Wayne Cabot. The war just took a turn. Israel launching airstrikes into Iran. Explosions heard in Isfahan, Tabriz, Tehran. The attacks are in retaliation for Iran's missile attack on Israel. The first missile attack since the ceasefire by Iran. All 10 missiles were intercepted. Representative Mike McCall, Republican on ABC's This Week.
9: I think that honestly, that the Iranians are dragging this out. They want to drag this out closer to the midterm elections. I don't think they're negotiating in good faith.
8: The war drags on as the world turns to sport. Some members of Iran's World Cup entourage still waiting for U.S. visas before this week's games in Los Angeles. And speaking of L.A., the mayoral election just took a major turn. L.A. City Council member Nithya Raman has overtaken Spencer Pratt by about 3,000 votes, erasing Pratt's primary night edge of 9%. ABC's Selena Wang says President Trump is claiming the delay in counting votes is evidence of fraud.
10: Trump peddles an unsubstantiated claim that last week's California elections are rigged because after 4 days, the state isn't even close to finishing the count.
11: Do you have evidence to support
12: all
11: that?
12: All I have to do is look.
11: And I listen
12: to people, and let's see what happens.
11: But, sir, that's not evidence.
10: The Trump Justice Department now sending in a federal prosecutor to investigate voter fraud allegations in California.
8: And in Maine, Senate hopeful Graham Plattner faced voters at a town hall, the primary coming up on Tuesday. Plattner telling the crowd, we need to fight unchecked power.
13: The United States Senate, I believe, needs to be a place of challenging the power of the court. And we need to be a lot more creative about how we wield power when we have it.
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5: From ABC News, I'm Wayne Cabot. Early morning airstrikes by Israel into Iran. Israel fired the missiles against President Trump's public advice not to, responding to missile fire from Tehran. That came on day 100 of an aspirational ceasefire that fails to hold. These attacks are the biggest breach yet, threatening to drag the wider Middle East back into a regional war, one that continues to involve the U.S.
6: The ceasefire between the U.S. and Iran around the Strait of Hormuz and in the Gulf is already pretty tenuous. We've seen that within the last 48 hours, the Iranians and the U.S. military exchanging pretty significant fire. The U.S. military insisting it is taking a defensive posture and attacking Iran to deter further attacks.
5: ABC's Tom Sufi Burridge in Jerusalem. A major change in L.A. Progressive Democrat Nithya Raman has overtaken Republican Spencer Pratt in the mayor's race. President Trump says California's slow vote count constitutes fraud, complaining in a new social media post that Republican candidates are being cheated. People who were able to score tickets for Game 3 of the NBA Finals at MSG can expect layers of lawmen and women.
6: Police have the barricades ready to go. They are lined up around the entire arena.
7: The Secret Service will be here as President Trump says he's coming to the game. The New York City native and Knicks fan would become the first sitting president to attend the NBA Finals. A watch party outside the arena has been canceled.
5: ABC's Perry Russum. President Trump is the biggest name politician to be in attendance, but Mayor Zoran Mamdani says he'll be there.
8: It'll be a very different place than the president, but I'll be there. I'll probably be standing for most of it.
5: The Knicks coming home with a 2-0 lead over the Spurs. Because of security, fans are advised to arrive 2 hours before tip-off. Some members of Iran's World Cup entourage are still waiting for their U.S. visas before this week's games in Los Angeles. 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

0: just because of the political reality in that state in this moment in time. 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
1: So. On both sides, basically.
0: What do you mean?
1: Gerrymandering.
0: I mean, there's no justification for it. 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
1: Yeah.
0: I don't care what Gavin Newsom's doing in California either. 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This is wrong. 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

0: These kinds of assessments are routine for big events. There's no specific threat. President Trump is expected to attend, and because of that, the Knicks are telling fans arrive at least 2 hours before tip-off to airport-style security. And there'll be no watch party at the Garden due to enhanced security. Also, after someone assaulted a cop during the last watch party, Mayor Zoran Mamdani.
1: We know that the vast majority of New Yorkers were celebrating in the way that we would want them to, with exuberance, with joy, but there is no tolerance for violence against police officers or violence in general.
0: Heat building across the central U.S., upper 90s expected across the southern plains Monday. Amarillo could hit 100 degrees. I'm Wayne Cabot, ABC News.
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4: We're going to begin, obviously, with the utterly ridiculous shenanigans that took place in Virginia last night. it's the only word I can come up with, shenanigans. I will say, the fact that it ended up being 51-49 and did pass, I mean, I kind of expected it to pass just because of the political reality in that state in this moment in time. But the fact that it was that close is encouraging to me because it means that there still is some level of common sense, even amidst the political delusion that doing things like this is appropriate.
5: So, on both sides, basically.
4: What do you mean?
5: Gerrymandering.
4: I mean, there's no justification for it. I don't care what Trump told Texas. I don't care what they're going to do in Florida.
5: Yeah.
4: I don't care what Gavin Newsom's doing in California either. It doesn't matter. This is wrong. And everyone on this planet knows that it's wrong.
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0: The WGAN Morning News with Mac Gagnon, weekdays 6 to 9. 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
1: During a two-week period earlier this spring, 12 kids were arrested and 10 guns were seized in Lewiston.
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4: ABC News, I'm Wayne Cabot. A turn now in the Mideast war. Iran under attack by Israel. Explosions heard in Isfahan, Tabriz, Tehran. Israel retaliating for the 10 missiles that Iran fired into Israel on Sunday, all intercepted. It was Iran's first missile attack since the ceasefire, which, 100 days in, appeared meaningless. America's involvement in the war is justified, says Representative Mike McCaul, Republican, but tells ABC's This Week that the Trump administration misread Iran.
5: I think they thought the regime would implode after taking out the top leadership in the Ayatollah, and that didn't happen.
4: Some members of Iran's World Cup entourage are still waiting for U.S. visas before the games in L.A. this week. The L.A. mayoral election shifted. Council member Nithya Raman overtaking Spencer Pratt. President Trump claiming that the delay in counting votes is evidence of fraud. This is ABC News.
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12: We highlight emerging artists on the first Sunday of every month, and here's our next one, Servotronic from Brownstown, Michigan. The name of the song is called Coast. Sit back and enjoy.

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3: Should I talk about a reflecting pool in Washington? 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So along comes Trump, and he, of course, for all of his flaws and all of his faults, one of the things I do like about the guy is that he does care about aesthetics. And his solution for fixing it was to put a commercial-grade pool lining in it. And everyone is losing their mind. And wouldn't you know, the predictable characters are the ones that are doing it. The same people that have been yapping about the ballroom, a cost-saving attempt to actually clean this thing up and make it presentable, is, you know, just a gross, overspending, irresponsible vanity project because he wants everything to be pretty and he's a megomaniac, stupid orange man.
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3: ABC News, I'm Wayne Cabot. Breaking overnight, now it's Israel firing missiles into Iran. Military targets, explosions in Isfahan, Tabriz, and Tehran. Israel retaliating for earlier in the day when Iran attacked Israel.
4: The IDF saying it intercepted all 10 Iranian missiles, and there are no reports anyone was killed or injured in the attack.
3: ABC's Tom Sufi Burridge in Jerusalem. New York is set to welcome home the Knicks for Game 3, with fans betting their unbelievable streak will continue against the spectacular Spurs. President Trump plans to attend. So does New York Mayor Zoran Mamdani.
5: It'll be a very different place than the president, but I'll be there. I'll probably be standing for most of it.
3: In the L.A. mayor's race, Democrat Nithya Raman has just surpassed Republican Spencer Pratt for the November runoff. Raman had been running in third, but she gained more votes than Pratt with every single update. President Trump claiming fraud against Republicans. This is ABC News.
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10: Our next emerging artist, Patrick Robinson. 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
2: That was an Aerosmith song, I believe, but that started us off there.
3: Why, yes, it was. Okay. That was from the Get a Grip tour,
2: yeah,
3: which was rather, that was actually my first concert, was that tour.
2: Really? Oh, they came out in like 70 or 71 or 72, somewhere
3: that
2: there.
3: That is correct.
2: Yeah, so they're, I don't know, half a generation below like your McCartneys and your legends from that, I guess. So, I mean, could they, McCartney still tours? Could Aerosmith, the Stones?
3: I just saw a picture of Keith Richards recently, by the way.

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4: ABC News, I'm Wayne Cabot. A turn now in the Mideast war. Iran under attack by Israel. Explosions heard in Isfahan, Tabriz, Tehran. Israel retaliating for the 10 missiles that Iran fired into Israel on Sunday, all intercepted. It was Iran's first missile attack since the ceasefire, which, 100 days in, appeared meaningless. America's involvement in the war is justified, says Representative Mike McCaul, Republican, but tells ABC's This Week that the Trump administration misread Iran.
5: I think they thought the regime would implode after taking out the top leadership in the Ayatollah, and that didn't happen.
4: Some members of Iran's World Cup entourage are still waiting for U.S. visas before the games in L.A. this week. The L.A. mayoral election shifted. Council member Nithya Raman overtaking Spencer Pratt. President Trump claiming that the delay in counting votes is evidence of fraud. This is ABC News.
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5: ABC News, I'm Wayne Cabot. Breaking overnight, now it's Israel firing missiles into Iran. Military targets, explosions in Isfahan, Tabriz, and Tehran. Israel retaliating for earlier in the day when Iran attacked Israel.
6: The IDF saying it intercepted all 10 Iranian missiles, and there are no reports anyone was killed or injured in the attack.
5: ABC's Tom Sufi Burridge in Jerusalem. New York is set to welcome home the Knicks for Game 3, with fans betting their unbelievable streak will continue against the spectacular Spurs. President Trump plans to attend. So does New York Mayor Zoran Mamdani.
7: It'll be a very different place than the president, but I'll be there. I'll probably be standing for most of it.
5: In the L.A. mayor's race, Democrat Nithya Raman has just surpassed Republican Spencer Pratt for the November runoff. Raman has been running in third, but she gained more votes than Pratt with every single update. President Trump claiming fraud against Republicans. This is ABC News.
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10: Janet Mills and Susan Collins have a very friendly relationship. You know, behind the scenes, they've been friends for a while. You know, obviously, they don't agree with each other politically on a whole lot. 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And Susan Collins is obviously fairly moderate for today's Republicans. They're not that far apart, and it's if you really peel the onion.
11: That's right. Over a cup of Joe, we'll be tackling all the big political stories happening from Augusta to the Beltway. 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
9: Yes.
11: She ran the heavy saturation of negative ads against Graham Platner, and it didn't move the needle.
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11: The thing that stands out.
9: And that didn't matter in this case. 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

0: names and answer. If it's public letter, he has to answer.
1: In New York City, five people were stabbed at a rampage in Penn Station. Brandon Norwood saw it happen.
2: I got near track one. I saw somebody get stabbed. They screamed. Everybody started running.
1: One person's under arrest. Security's getting tighter in New York. The NBA Finals head to New York tonight. President Trump expected to be there. So will Mayor Zoran Mamdani.
3: It'll be a very different place than the president, but I'll be there. I'll probably be standing for most of it.
1: The Knicks lead the San Antonio Spurs 2-0. 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
6: 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Democratic Senate candidate Graham Plattner was met with an enthusiastic and supportive crowd Sunday at a town hall style event at the Elks Lodge in Portland. Town hall came after a similar event in Bar Harbor Friday following claims by ex-girlfriends Thursday of abusive behavior years ago. Plattner has been dogged by controversies for months, including a Nazi tattoo he later covered up. The Sunday town hall came before Tuesday's primary, which Plattner is expected to win before moving forward to face Republican Senator Susan Collins in November. Congressional Democrats are voicing concerns about Plattner after his string of controversies. Plattner was a hot topic on national Sunday morning news shows, with Virginia Senator Mark Warner calling allegations against Plattner beyond disturbing, but saying Maine voters would decide if they were disqualifying. California Representative Rocana said he believes one woman's claim of physical intimidation and called Plattner's actions shameful and misogynistic. Khanna, who campaigned with Plattner Friday in Bar Harbor, said the Plattner campaign should not attack that woman. Meanwhile, U.S. Senator Bernie Sanders is reinforcing his support for Plattner after endorsing him months ago. Sanders posted on X over the weekend saying Plattner supports views similar to his and other progressives, that the economy is rigged towards the wealthy at the expense of working people. Sanders said Plattner's election is needed to seize control of the Senate from Republicans. A 35-year-old man has injuries and faces charges after being shot by deputies who say he threatened them with a sword in Calais. Washington County deputies say an officer and a deputy shot Abadani White, who swung a sword at them during a traffic stop in downtown Calais. White was flown to a hospital in Bangor with injuries, while the deputy and officer are on administrative leave, which is normal procedure. White faces numerous charges. The Maine Gun Safety Coalition is honoring people who have lost their lives to gun violence after holding its annual Ever Orange rally in Brunswick over the weekend. Arthur Bernard, who lost his son in the Lewiston mass shooting, spoke to the crowd.
7: You know, there are things that we have to be better at. I'm not anti-gun, but if you're going to own guns, if you're going to own deadly weapons, we need to find a way to make people responsible for the weapons that they own.
6: CBS 13 News reports the event also included community resources and free gun lock boxes for families with children. Accurate for the forecast, Joe Lundberg.
8: Mostly sunny and pleasant today with much lower humidity, the high 77. Tonight will be clear, low 53. Tomorrow, sunshine mixing with clouds and a bit warmer, high 83.
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0: 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TC Happard, leaks, cracks, humidity, crawl spaces, the experts in all things basementy.
1: This is Bloomberg Money Minute. A slide for stocks on Friday. It was a surprisingly big jobs report, which is raising expectations that the Federal Reserve could hike interest rates. The U.S. added 172,000 jobs in May, topping forecasts. Plus, concerns are growing on Wall Street that the powerful rally in tech has peaked. The Nasdaq 100 tumbled more than 4% on Friday, with the S&P 500 dropping more than 2.5%. On the agenda, investors face a challenging week ahead, including a key report on inflation on Wednesday and the upcoming initial public offering of SpaceX. S&P futures are up 12 points. However, Dow futures are falling 190. And Spotify is looking to become a hub for live music. The streaming giant is said to have approached concert promoters about licensing the rights to show live video of music festivals. Spotify recently laid out plans with Live Nation to offer fans early access to tickets before they go on sale to the general public. Courtney Donahoe, Bloomberg Radio.
2: ABC News, I'm Brian Clark. The Middle East ceasefire is under serious strain as Iran and Israel trade missile fire, even after President Trump told news outlets that he was telling Israel to hold back. ABC's Karen Hua has more.
3: The two countries trading strikes for the first time since April. Iran had warned Israel that continued strikes on Lebanon could derail their ceasefire. But yesterday morning, Israel struck Lebanon's capital, Beirut. Retaliation, it says, for a Hezbollah attack on northern Israel.
2: Tonight, President Trump's expected to become the first sitting president to attend an NBA Finals game at Madison Square Garden in New York City, where the Knicks lead the San Antonio Spurs 2-0. Security has stepped up, and Sunday, underneath Madison Square Garden, 5 people were hurt in a stabbing in Penn Station, a suspect's in custody. As the vote counting in California's primary continues, progressive Nithya Raman overtook reality star Spencer Pratt in the race for second in the L.A. mayor's contest. This is ABC News.
4: 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A 22-year-old man facing numerous charges after reportedly leading police on a chase through several towns, tearing through fields, neighborhoods, and a public park. Penobscot County deputies say a caller reported a heavily damaged, stolen pickup truck doing donuts in Hudson. Deputies say the driver fled, crossing into oncoming traffic, ramming 2 police cruisers, and driving through spike strips before being blocked by a truck in Corinth. Andrew Bright faces a laundry list of charges. Remarkably, no injuries were reported in that scene. Beachgoers at Ferry Beach in Saco are taking note after a great white shark was detected off the coast Sunday morning. The group Sharktivity detects the movement of sharks across the eastern seaboard and identified the great white in Saco as one they've named Green. The group says white sharks have a fearsome reputation as man-eaters, but they rarely view humans as prey and more often as curiosities. The 8 Republicans who are vying to be the candidate for governor in November's election are making their final pitch to voters ahead of tomorrow's primary here in Maine. Entrepreneur Jonathan Bush is among them.
5: I want to be governor. I want to do this for 8 years. Take on the challenges that Maine has and bring Maine along with the recovery.
4: CBS 13 News reports the latest polling from last Thursday shows federal government operative Bobby Charles with a commanding lead, with Bush coming in second with about half the support, followed by business Ben Mitchley. Checking you back here with the forecast now, and meteorologist Joe Lundberg.
6: Mostly sunny and pleasant today with much lower humidity, the high 77. Tonight will be clear, low 53. Tomorrow, sunshine mixing with clouds and a bit warmer, high 83.
4: 51 in Portland at 534. Next high tide of Portland Harbor, 541 this afternoon. 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
7: From ABC News, I'm Brian Clark. Israel and Iran must immediately stop shooting, says President Trump this morning. The countries are trading fire and continuing to threaten the ceasefire. Iran says that it fired missiles to retaliate for Israel's attacks on Lebanon. ABC's Karen Hua is the latest from Washington.
8: Israel striking back at Iran, explosions heard in the capital, Tehran. The Israeli military says it targeted missile launch sites after Iran fired nearly a dozen missiles at Israel yesterday. Israel's ambassador to the U.S. saying, "No self-respecting country in the world would tolerate such an attack, and neither will Israel."
7: President Trump tonight set to become the first sitting president to attend the NBA Finals. Tight security expected at Madison Square Garden in New York City, where fans are not

0: Department now sending in a federal prosecutor to investigate voter fraud allegations in California.
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4: 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And right now we can tell you that Democratic Senate candidate Graham Platner was met with enthusiasm at a crowd Sunday night at a town hall at the Elks Lodge in Portland, where he stuck to his populist message.
5: There is no metric of hard work that justifies a billionaire when people in eastern Maine work three jobs just to put food on the table.
4: CBS 13 News reports the town hall came after a similar event in Bar Harbor Friday, following claims by ex-girlfriends Thursday of abusive behavior years ago. Platner is expected to win tomorrow's primary and face Republican Senator Susan Collins in November. Congressional Democrats, they're voicing concerns about Platner after his string of controversies. Platner was a hot topic on national Sunday morning news shows, with Virginia Senator Mark Warner calling allegations against Platner beyond disturbing, but saying Maine voters would decide if they were disqualified. California Representative Ro Khanna said he believes one woman's claim of physical intimidation and called Platner's actions shameful and misogynistic. Khanna, who campaigned with Platner Friday in Bar Harbor, said the Platner campaign should not attack that woman. Meanwhile, U.S. Senator Bernie Sanders is reinforcing his support for Platner after endorsing him months ago. Sanders posted on X over the weekend saying Platner supports views similar to his and other progressives, that the economy is rigged towards the wealthy at the expense of working people. Sanders said Platner's election is needed to seize control of the Senate from Republicans. A 35-year-old man is in a Bangor hospital with injuries and faces numerous charges after police shot him when they say he was wielding a sword at them during a traffic stop in downtown Calais.
6: The shooting took place on the corner of North and Main Streets. A video of the incident shows three police officers yelling at a man seated on a parked scooter who swung the sword in a wide arc after police grabbed and pulled him to the ground. Police fired three shots while the man appeared to try and flee, with a fourth shot being heard while the man falls to the ground. Nate Hanscom, News Radio, WGAF.
4: A sheep is back with its flock after wandering away in Augusta Sunday. Augusta police say the sheep was roaming near Coney and Stone Streets east of the Kennebec River. Officers say they were able to locate the farm animal's owner and safely reunite the sheep with them. Sheep is now back home. A wild multi-town police chase ends with a suspect in handcuffs after tearing through fields, neighborhoods, and a public park.
7: The chaos started when a caller reported a heavily damaged stolen pickup truck was doing donuts in Hudson. Deputies say the driver fled, reportedly crossing into oncoming traffic and intentionally ramming two cruisers. Even after spike trips destroyed the truck's tires, the driver kept going on rims in Corinth, where another truck finally blocked him in a parking lot. 22-year-old Andrew Wright faces a laundry list of charges. Remarkably, no injuries were reported. Tony Randazzo, News Radio, WGAN.
4: Pride Month is in full swing, and Southern Maine is gearing up for a record number of celebrations this June. Ogunquit Pride hosted its annual picnic in the park and live performances over the weekend. Brunswick Pride Festival takes place next Sunday with local artists, choirs, and family activities. Region's biggest draw takes place Saturday, June 20th, with the Portland Pride Parade and Festival bringing thousands together. Organizers say this year's events are tracking to be some of the biggest yet. WGAN News Time is 6:06. Markets from Friday, Dow was down 694.

0: S&P lower by 200. NASDAQ was down more than 1,000, 1,121. That's more than 4%. Now checking sports.
1: Yesterday afternoon in the Bronx, the Boston Red Sox were defeated by the New York Yankees 6-1. The difference was a 5-run eighth inning for the Yanks. The Sox will travel south to play the Tampa Bay Rays tonight. The Portland Sea Dogs and the Hartford Yard Goats fought through the rain at Hadlock Field yesterday, with the Dogs winning 3-1. Ronald Rosario and Brooks Brennan each hit homers in the win. The Dogs are off today. And the Hearts of Pine were also in New York like the Sox, playing Brooklyn FC in USL Cup play and almost lost by the same score, losing 5-1. Andy Mounter, News Radio, WGAN.
0: And let's get you back in for the forecast now with meteorologist Joe Lundberg.
2: Mostly sunny and pleasant today with much lower humidity, the high 77. Tonight will be clear, low 53. Tomorrow, sunshine mixing with clouds and a bit warmer, high 83.
0: 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And Nick's high tide at Portland Harbor, that's coming up at 5:41 this afternoon. 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
14: Let the games begin.
15: All right, so we got a lot to pack into today, I have to tell you. I'm only going to be here to bookend the week. So today, Friday, Tuesday, Wednesday, Thursday, I will sadly not be able to join you, although I am desperately going to try to call on Wednesday probably at some point to maybe at least check in and say, what time should I call in, by the way, Danny? And remember, I'm on Central Time.
16: Okay.
0: So where are you?
15: I'll be in Kansas City, Missouri.
0: Oh, okay. Nice town. I've been there.
15: It's not a bad place. I am gonna get a chance to go to Kauffman and watch a game while I'm there, which is going to be fun.
0: A baseball game.
15: Yeah.
0: Royals.
15: Naturally.
0: How about the Royals? Probably not doing that well, I'm going to guess.
15: I haven't even looked, okay. But I'm guessing probably not.
0: Yeah.
15: I haven't heard anybody say Kansas City Royals all year, and I follow baseball, so I think that great.
0: Yeah.
15: But I don't care. That's a cool stadium.
0: Yeah.
15: I like it.
0: Yeah, it is.
15: And, and it's one of the ones I have not yet been to. So
0: it's right across from Arrowhead, where the Chiefs play as well.
15: That is correct.
0: Yeah.
15: So, Danny, what do you think on what time I should
16: call? Let's do 7:35 on Wednesday.
0: And why would you call in on Wednesday? Wouldn't that be because of what would be happening tomorrow?
15: Well, wouldn't you say? I'd say it's a good idea, yeah.
0: Yeah.
15: Why not?
0: What would tomorrow be? As a news guy, I would have no idea. I'm just covering it all morning long, of course.
15: Of course. Yeah. Of course. Yeah, tomorrow's something. I don't know. People keep talking. Say Tuesday. I don't know what they're talking about.
0: Yeah.
15: There is this election thing, maybe. Maybe that's what they're referencing.
0: I think you might be onto something there.
15: This election thing.
0: Yeah.
15: Yeah, and it's heating up, obviously. I was just watching CBS 13 on the break before the show began, and now we have Dr. Shaw and Shenna Bellows trading cards.
0: Yes, we do.
15: Back and forth.
0: Yes.
15: And none too kindly, I must say.
0: No. So,
15: I just want to remind everybody, when ranked choice voting was pitched to us in Maine and was instituted, it was told to all of us that if we did this, it would make our politics nicer.
0: Mm.
15: It would make our politics nicer. There has been, of course, not only zero evidence of that, but negative evidence of that as things have gotten a little bit more bitter over the years. And this year you thought you might have seen, maybe, hey, look, alliances, people getting together, vote for number two, vote for number three.
0: That did happen. Yeah,
15: High five each other. Yeah. You know, everybody was like, kumbaya, my Democrats, kumbaya. And then about 2 days later, the sniping began. Because why? And I'll tell you this, I'm actually going to go on a little tiny rant about this. Because for the most part, the rants between the campaigns have been about super PAC, PAC funding, outside group funding,
0: yes,
15: dark money funding.
0: Well, outside of...
15: And how those have affected
0: and
15: the race.
0: And accusing each other of being anti-abortion. I thought that was interesting as well.
15: Well, right. But yeah. That's the thing, though. They didn't really accuse each other of it. They're... Super PACs,
0: yes,
15: affiliated groups,
0: yes,
15: accused each other of it.
0: Yes.
15: Now I'd like to flashback if I can, Danny. Do you have any like flashback music or like, you know, like the old Wayne's World? Yeah. I'd like to go back to 2016. I don't have any audio of me saying this, of course, but I was approached by the advocates of ranked choice voting to try to get me on board with the idea. And back then, I knew very little about it outside of knowing of the concept, but I didn't know too much about it. But, you know, they pay, they

0: gave me their materials. They pitched me on why it was a good idea. I read a lot about it, etc. And I started to think about it before I did my sit-down meeting with them, because that's what I like to do. I like to actually like consider it and say, what are the good things? What are the bad things? What should I think about this? And after I did a pretty significant amount of work to prepare and get ready for it, I, you know, had a lot of concerns. And I remember spending a significant time at the sit-down meeting that I am referencing, talking to them about what I believed would happen if we instituted ranked choice voting. They said it would make politics nicer because you're going to have to form alliances and get together. And it's actually in your best interest to not go negative on your opponent, because that would make everybody not like you. And so they would not choose you second or third, and therefore you might lose in a subsequent round. And there is merit to that idea if you're stupid. But you don't think of the second and third level effects of any kind of policy. But if you actually think through it, what I told them was, what you're actually going to do is make politics not only more negative, but worse negative. What do I mean by that? Well, you are right in saying that the campaigns will not want to really go all that negative against each other. That is definitely true. It'll still happen, but it probably won't be particularly nasty. Probably won't be all that bitter. However, do you think that if you were, say, investigating the background of one Mr. Graham Plattner, just to name one, right? And I know he's not really in a contested primary anymore, but let's just use him as an example. You have that opposition research book, and you're like, whoa, there's a few things in here. Do you think, as a campaign, you're going to sit there and say, well, gee, I bum luck for me, I can't really go negative, and there's all this stuff, and I wish I could use it, but I can't. Oh, shucks. I'm going to move on, and I'm just going to run my positive campaign and say, vote for me. Do you think that that's more likely? Or do you think that it's more likely that the information that is negative will be passed along to allies and friends, and that those allies and friends are already doing their own research anyway and don't even need you to pass it along to them, and that those PACs, super PACs, 527 groups, C4s, whatever the group is, the dark money groups that everybody always freaks out about, do you think that they might spend even more money in much less accountable ways, making the very same attacks? If a TV commercial comes up today, not that anybody watches TV anymore, but let's just say that it does, and it says, Dr. Shaw murdered people in Illinois. Legionnaire's disease was rampant, and he did nothing. Blood is on his hands, Dr. Shaw. Sponsored by Friends of Maine PAC. Who do you blame? Who do you point at and say, you're at fault, you're the one, you're the source? There are ways of maybe tracking that or tracing it. Obviously, some of the super PACs are disclosed, some of them aren't. But even if they are disclosed, a TV viewer who watches it says, what's Friends of Maine PAC?
1: Yeah, and won't be doing the research either.
0: No, they won't.
1: Yeah.
0: So what are you left with? You're left with the same negative ads being run, probably more of them because the money situation on those groups is very significant, also because of the limitations you've put on campaign money. And it won't be accountable, because in a campaign ad, if I'm running for office and Danny Martinetti is a terrible person, all I do is I stand up and I say, Danny Martinetti is a terrible person. I'm Matt Gagnon and I sponsored this message. Vote for me. Like, you have to have that disclosure mm-hmm. in your ads.
1: Yeah.
0: You have to basically identify that it came from you.
1: Mm-hmm.
0: And that's some level of accountability. So if you don't like what you see, you can blame the person who did it. I mean, you are seeing a little bit of that on the Republican side. They're doing it from their... I mean, Bush is running ads on our station right now that the first half of the ad is Bobby Charles is terrible. By the way, I'm Jonathan Bush. Vote for me, right? It's I actually like that because it means that you actually stand by what you're saying. If you are attacking somebody, now your name is attached to the attack and we can judge you all accordingly. When it's like the Democrats are doing right now with all their secretive groups, which have more money than their campaigns do, and they're running stuff like that, it's way less accountable. It's way nastier usually,
1: yeah.
0: And there's way more of it. So no, ranked choice voting actually did not make things nicer. It made things worse. And when I said that to these people in 2016, they looked at me as though I had five heads. Like, what are you talking about? Huh. Obviously, this is going to make everyone love each other.
1: Well,
0: I was like, no, it isn't.
1: It was sold to me because I was working in a state legislature in Missouri at that time. About the same time, nobody ever mentioned that about how it would be kumbaya joining forces or any of that. It was just mentioned to me that eventually somebody would get to 50% and you'd have a majority winner, therefore ranked choice voting. If you rank them like this, it was more fair because you would eventually somebody would get to 50% based on the ranked choice of a more broad range of opinions here about who would be the actual winner.
0: Correct. Yeah. And that is the main argument, obviously. Yeah, yeah. But in Maine, when they sold it to us in 2016, there was about three or four main arguments they used saying, hey, this is a good reason to support this thing. And the one that you heard most often outside of 50% was nice, was look, everybody hates politics, right? We want our politics to be better, right? Well, this'll do it. And it just isn't true. By the way, it's also not true that you get to 50%. I think I've detailed this before. But the only way that you get to 50% in most ranked choice voting elections when you get to the last round is if you play a little game of math, like the Secretary of State in Maine does. I've explained this before, but let's just say, well, let me ask a question. How many voters vote in an election? Is it the number of people who walk into a voting booth and attempt to vote and register a choice on the election day? Like, say, I don't know, 300,000 people walk into voting booths and scribble things on little bubbles and then hand in their ballot and it goes into the machine and goes and it gets in there, right? Do you say that person voted that day? I would say probably yes. Mm-hmm. Are we all in agreement of that?
2: Yeah, okay, great. Yeah.
0: Guess what? No. Because in ranked choice voting elections, what happens is when you get into round two, round three, and round four, if people exhaust their ballot because they only chose one person, if people made a mistake and their ballot gets tossed, if anything happens that they don't keep counting their ballot, then the Secretary of State's office deletes the participation of that human being from the denominator of the math equation that says, like, what percentage did these people get? So,
1: in other words, what their vote is deleted?
0: Basically, yeah. Because let's say you vote for Bobby Charles and Bobby Charles got knocked out or something like that, right? Because that's the most likely scenario, is that, like, Bobby Charles people voted only one thing. I doubt he'll be knocked out until the end, but whatever. Let's just say that he is. If you voted for Bobby Charles and he gets knocked out and no one else, then it is as though you never went. Because as you count in the next rounds, if they're counting everybody else and you're not part of it.
1: Okay, if that's the case, then you're throwing out votes.
0: Yeah. What do you think I hate this for? Yes.
1: Well, that would be, if that's the case, then that
0: no,
1: would be...
0: No, it is the case. That's absolutely the case. That's what they do.
1: All right, if that's the case, then that would be throwing out votes, which would be bordering illegal?
0: No, it's the system. I mean, that's actually...
1: Throwing out votes?
0: Well, yes. If you vote for... Okay, let me give you a more likely example, right? I'd say Bob Wessels most likely will come in seventh place, okay, in the Republican primary. So Bob Wessels has a voter who voted for him who only likes Bob Wessels, and that's it. So they fill in the bubble once for him, or they fill it all the way across.
1: Right. I get the concept you're talking about.
0: I want to make sure everybody understands this. When he gets knocked out, they will look at this ballot, and they'll say, okay, great, who's this guy's second choice? Oh, no one. Okay, great. Well, that ballot is exhausted, and now it is gone.
1: Okay.
0: And so what they do is, now that person is deleted from the denominator of the resulting math equation. In other words, they count the number of remaining votes in each round. So if you are no longer participating because you got knocked out, made a mistake, exhausted ballot, whatever, then instead of 300,000 votes, now it's 294,638. And then the round after that, it's 274,000, you know, whatever, until you get to the end. And then the new denominator is only the last people that registered a choice in the last round. And that's how they've been doing this since the very beginning in the first election in 2018. I will tell you that the election that Jared Golden won against Bruce Poliquin was reported by the Secretary of State's office as having Golden at like 50.5% or 51% or whatever it was, and Bruce at 49 and change or whatever it was. But the actual number was about 48.5%. If you say that the denominator is people who showed up that day and wanted to vote. And I think that that's only fair because not only did that person walk into the ballot, register a choice, feed it into a machine, and say, hey, they got an I voted sticker, right? Not only that, but also a non-choice is also a choice. Like, you went and you said, I'm sorry, I don't like Jared Golden either, so I'm not putting a bubble for him. So while you might have had an exhausted ballot, you did show up. And I just think that it's...
1: Well, discarding votes should never be allowed, based on what you're saying.
0: By the definition of the people who proposed this and passed it, that's not discarding votes. That's the choice of the voter not to participate, and so we shouldn't count it. And I just fundamentally disagree. Even if you want to say that the system should count the votes and declare the winner in a certain way, the denominator should never change. That person voted, and they should always be counted, and that means that the percentages are not always 50%. And that's the very first and most important claim that RCV says.
1: And your right to vote should be your right or privilege to vote, right?
0: Yes.
1: You have the right to vote, then your vote should be counted. So there's that.
0: I agree.
1: I just enjoy the when you super PACs or whatever, the dark money, and Matt Gagnon is bad for Maine. I just like hearing that.
0: I should record like a mock ad like that. Do my best boom voice. You know, Danny Martinetti is going to ruin America. Sorry to keep picking on you, Danny.
1: They're just so over the top.
0: They are, and that's why I hate them. So. Let's take a quick break, though. I'm a bit long on this.
1: I find them cartoonish, actually.
0: Yeah, I laugh at them, but I think that a lot of voters don't, and that's the sad part. So. Okay. What do you got in the newsroom, sir?
1: Democratic Senate candidate Blaine Graham Platner. He's everywhere. He's ubiquitous and met with an enthusiastic crowd Sunday at a town hall here in Portland. More on that coming up. Tensions rising in the Middle East with Iran firing a second wave of missiles in as many days at Israel. More on that. Lots going on with that particular story with ABC Bottom of the Hour. 6:23 right now, 50 in Portland. You're accurate with the forecast.
2: Mostly sunny and pleasant today with much lower humidity, the high 77. Tonight will be clear, low 53. Tomorrow, sunshine mixing with clouds and a bit warmer, high 83. I'm AccuWeather meteorologist Joe Lundberg on Southern Maine's official weather station. 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
0: It is 6:25 on the WGAN Morning News. It's going to be a good show today. Got some space in the early part if you'd like to join us and weigh in on what you expect to happen tomorrow. It should be, I think, a pretty solid topic for most of the day is prediction time, right? It's Monday, so looking forward to tomorrow, Tuesday. What do you think is going to happen? 879-9426 if you'd like to join us and go over that. Would love to hear from you. Also, the text line, of course, and then you can email me, Matt at WGAN.com. But after we get about halfway through the program, we'll get to Grace Curley, who will be joining us at 7:30, host of The Grace Curley Show, Maine Wire Mondays at 8:08. And then we will have a market update from Mike Armstrong coming up at 8:36. where we will quickly go over what's going on in the economy, etc., etc. In between all of that, your calls and your reactions, and so on and so forth. So Graham Plattner, as you've heard on a couple, news breaks already, is hanging out in Portland and greeted as a conquering hero. I saw the video footage on CBS 13 this morning as I was sitting down and getting ready and

0: dripping on my coffee. And he was indeed greeted warmly, which just makes me ask many questions. It really just does. I mean, how would I react to someone that I agreed with about everything and thought was right about everything and was, you know, leading a movement and whatever, if I thought that person was a reprehensible scumbag? Would I go to an event like that, and would I clap? That is the thing that I'm stuck on in my head right now, because I really deeply believe strongly that I would not. And I hope I'm right about that, because if I would, then I'm a hypocrite and I don't like being that. So I hope I would not do that. I just can't imagine myself. I don't really go to a lot of political rallies anymore anyway, so I suppose it's probably very unlikely I would go, but I just can't understand the enthusiasm for this guy after the various scandals that have come out over the course of multiple months, obviously, but in the last 2 weeks, obviously, on top of it. It seems to be a very odd person to be clapping for. But all that matters is winning, right? We'll be right back.
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12: ABC News, I'm Brian Clark. President Trump demanding that both Israel and Iran, quote, immediately stop shooting. That in a post after both traded attacks over the weekend that threatened the Middle East ceasefire. ABC's Tom Sufi Burge is in Jerusalem.
13: We didn't have any sirens in Jerusalem. And what became clear as we got more and more reports of this is that the Iranian attack was very much concentrated in northern Israel. According to an Israeli security official to us, there were at least 11 Iranian ballistic missiles fired at northern Israel. Israel is saying that

0: they intercepted all 11. There's no reports at this stage in time that anyone was injured or killed in these attacks.
1: Security tight around Madison Square Garden in New York, with President Trump expected at the NBA Finals tonight. This also comes after a stabbing attack in Penn Station below the arena left 5 people hurt. 3 Americans, including a former member of the U.S. Navy, accused of conspiring to support ISIS. This is ABC.
2: 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Democratic Senate candidate Graham Platner was met with an enthusiastic and supportive crowd Sunday at a town hall style event at the Elks Lodge in Portland. The town hall came after a similar event in Bar Harbor Friday, following claims by ex-girlfriends Thursday of abusive behavior years ago. Platner has been dogged by controversies for months, including a Nazi tattoo he later covered up. Sunday town hall came before Tuesday's primary, which Platner is expected to win before moving forward to face Republican Senator Susan Collins in November. 8 Republicans are competing in the primary for governor and are making their last-minute pitches before tomorrow's election. Among them is Ben Midgley, who greeted supporters at the ice cream dugout in Windham Sunday.
3: Maine means a tremendous amount to us. It built our character just like it does to everybody else in the state. And I really have no political ambitions other than just to get the state back on track. Maine can do better.
2: CBS 13 News reports former federal government operative Bobby Charles has been leading in the polls for Republican governor's primary, while Midgley came in third behind Jonathan Bush in one released Thursday. A 35-year-old man has injuries and faces charges after being shot by deputies who say he threatened them with a sword in Calais. Washington County deputies say an officer and a deputy shot Abinabi White, who swung a sword at them during a traffic stop in downtown Calais. White was flown to a hospital in Bangor with injuries, while the deputy and officer are on administrative leave, which is normal procedure. White faces numerous charges, including criminal threatening with a dangerous weapon. A 22-year-old man faces numerous charges after reportedly leading police on a chase through several towns, tearing through fields, neighborhoods, and a public park. Penobscot County deputies say a caller reported a heavily damaged, stolen pickup truck doing donuts in Hudson. Deputies say the driver fled, crossing into oncoming traffic, ramming 2 police cruisers, and driving into spike strips before being blocked by a truck in Corinth. Andrew Wright faces a laundry list of charges. Remarkably, no injuries were reported. Maine native and NASA astronaut Jessie Meir she's the commander for the SpaceX Crew 12 mission and shared a stunning view of an aurora show Sunday on X. Meir says everyone on board the International Space Station is safe and happy to see the spectacular views. A few days ago, astronauts had to deal with a leak. The SpaceX Crew 12 has been up in the stars for 115 days. Meir is a native of Caribou in northern Maine. WGAN News Time 635. Markets Dow down Friday 695. S&P lower by 200. NASDAQ was up more than 4%. Stock futures so far this morning. We currently have the Dow looking like this, if I can bring that up. The Dow is down by, it's actually down by 68. S&P lower by 18. The NASDAQ is up by 158. Now checking sports.
4: Yesterday afternoon in the Bronx, the Boston Red Sox were defeated by the New York Yankees 6-1. The difference was a 5-run eighth inning for the Yanks. The Sox will travel south to play the Tampa Bay Rays tonight. The Portland Sea Dogs and the Hartford Yard Goats fought through the rain at Hadlock Field yesterday, with the Dogs winning 3-1. Ronald Rosario and Brooks Brennan each hit homers in the win. The Dogs are off today. And the Hearts of Pine were also in New York like the Sox, playing Brooklyn FC in USL Cup play and almost lost by the same score, losing 5-1. Andy Mounter, News Radio, WGAN.
2: Thank you for the forecast, Joe Lundberg.
5: Mostly sunny and pleasant today with much lower humidity, the high 77. Tonight will be clear, low 53. Tomorrow, sunshine mixing with clouds and a bit warmer, high 83.
2: 50 in Portland at 636. Next high tide of Portland Harbor, 541 this afternoon. 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
7: All right, it is 6:36 on the WGAN Morning News. On Monday morning, the Monday before the big day, on Tuesday, Election Day, where finally this will all be put to rest, at least temporarily before we get to the general election. But the primary that we have all been struggling through on both sides of the aisle for the last, I would say, 6 months to year, for some candidates, even longer than that, I guess, is about to be over. And we will have a definitive final matchup for the fall campaign. And we will know who the candidates are. And then we can finally move forward and say this person versus that person versus Rick Bennett versus whoever. And then start to actually understand what's really going on here. On the gubernatorial side, on the U.S. Senate side, it's basically a foregone conclusion. The only thing to watch on Election Day, you know, in terms of what will happen with the Plattner race, is to what degree there is a protest vote. To what degree there is a, well, this is a bridge too far. You know, I know he's going to win, but I'm going to vote for Mills, or I'm going to vote for Costello because that guy's still in, or I'm going to vote for a write-in candidate, or I'm going to do something else besides vote for Graham Plattner. You know, if it's a, 90% victory for him, then that's obviously something that shows you that none of these scandals is denting his support at all. If he's at like 70% and Janet Mills ends up getting like 15 or 20 or something crazy like that, then that has to be considered a very big problem for him. So that's one thing to watch, I guess, on that side of the aisle. And then over on the second congressional district race, there is definitely something to watch in the Democratic primary. I think that if you were to talk to most pundits inside the Democratic Party, they would tell you they think Joe Baldacci is going to win. There is a little quiet underbelly of support for Matt Dunlap, I guess. But I think Baldacci, I think, has the inside track on that. But then the Jordan Wood, I'm seeing Jordan Wood ads. I saw a Jordan Wood ad this morning. He's buying TV down here. I don't know why. I don't know how. It doesn't matter. But he's making a run at it. So maybe Woodmentum is happening. Maybe it's true. I don't know. 879-9426 if you'd like to join me and tell me what you think is going to happen, and really anything else on your mind as well, because I'm going to treat Monday a little bit like a Friday, even though it's a Monday. Let's go to the phones now and start talking to some folks while you all dial in and join me here. We got Steve from Westbrook first up. Steve, how are you?
8: Hey, I'm well, Matt. Before I get to Plattner, and I think you're right about some of the numbers with Plattner, I'm happy to announce that on the Saturday show, Sean Moody and Steve from Westbrook agreed on our crazy, costly, and inhumane immigration policy. Matt, it's depriving us of badly needed, skilled trade immigrants that are highly skilled with no criminal record, and it's stunting our economic growth, particularly in housing and in food supply. You know, this detention for profit only benefits Trump's billionaire cronies who have sweetheart no bid.
7: Well, hold on a second. What are you talking about? Are you talking about the sweeps across the country getting illegal immigrants and trying to deport them, et cetera? Or are you talking about the stuff with like visas and like the green card programs and the H-1Bs and that kind of thing? Because those are very separate conversations, I think.
8: Yeah, good point. I'm talking about the detentions and the internment camps that are being built.
7: I mean, I think we've danced this little dance before in the past, though, Steve, but you are comfortable with individuals being here without permission, illegally, in this country because of the economy?
8: If they're in asylum process, it's not illegal.
7: Really who's being pulled. Who's being pulled off the streets is not the asylees.
8: All I know is I know.
7: Well, I know that that's not happening, so it's not.
8: Well, I know people in business that are going begging for skilled labor. That's all. Let me.
7: That's fair. But that's why I asked about the H-1Bs and such, because you would be sort of with me. I mean, you and I would be together on criticism of the Trump administration and how they've handled the legal migration system and workers and whatnot,
8: right,
7: and making that much less likely to happen, much less fruitful. I think there is nothing wrong with having a foreign worker come to the United States if they are doing it the proper way, in a system that's designed to allow it, to facilitate it to happen, et cetera, et cetera, et cetera. And Trump has made that a great deal harder. And I think that's a mistake. But when you're talking about immigration enforcement of people that are here illegally, you and I are not on the same page with that.
8: Well, I think we're getting closer than we were before, Matt. I'm happy.
7: Well, all you'd have to do is say it's wrong to be here illegally. It is illegal to be here illegally, and we should not have those people present in the United States. And I think we would be kumbayaing right here, Steve.
8: Of course, it's wrong to break the law here. And if you're a billionaire that's broken the law, you need to go to prison. Hey, let me finish. In the Trump era, voters on, and this pertains to Plattner. In the Trump era, voters on both sides, Matt, are looking beyond personal scandal and mud. They want a loose cannon, Matt, to correct an economy that isn't working for working class Americans.
7: Are they correct about that?
8: Well, the more Republicans keep tracking Plattner.
7: Answer me. Are they correct about, is it correct to want someone who is going to, you know, as you say, like light it on fire, overturn the tables, break stuff? They like the loose cannon, right? Is it good for the loose cannon to be a candidate?
8: On balance, I think they know, what they want.
7: That's what the Republicans chose when they chose Donald Trump. Right. And I was told by you and everyone else on your side of the aisle that that was a tragic mistake on the Republicans' part.
8: And now they want the other loose cannon. So
7: I understand that. But if it was wrong for the loose cannon to be sitting there doing that kind of stuff and personal concerns and problems and scandals and kind of a jerk and whatever else, if that was all wrong, I just fail to understand how the party and the ideology that stood on a hill and said, no, that's wrong, can sit there now and say, well, now it's right because it's our guy. And it's magnificently hypocritical.
8: The final point, the more Republicans keep trashing Plattner, the more obvious it becomes they're not addressing any bread and butter issues. And I'll tell you right now, the 8,000-pound gorilla sitting in the living room is hyperinflation, which is just getting started here. Matt, we haven't even felt the impact of skyrocketing commodity futures yet. And this war is still going. The Strait of Hormuz is closed. And the commodity futures are about to jump right through the roof. And I'm concerned for not just Democrats and Americans, I'm concerned for Republicans as well. That this inflation is a bad, bad, bad danger that's happening. Hey, it's been great. Thanks, Matt.
7: Thank you, Steve from Westbrook. We'll see about the inflation when it comes, if it does. You know, there's a long litany and a long history of people that have gone broke by predicting any economic news, recessions, you know, in any kind of inflation stuff, things like that. People predict and then never happen, or don't predict and it does happen. And it's, you know, did the Biden administration expect inflation to reach 9.1% in his time in office? He should have, because of his because of the policies that were pursued by the administration. But were they nonetheless? No, they weren't. And ta-da, there it was. So I don't know. Right now we're sitting at like, what, 2.9% inflation, which is higher than the Fed wants it, but it's entirely normal historically. You know, does it spike at some point in the future? Maybe. I don't know. Neither do you. And we'll cross that bridge when we get to it. But I want to get back to Plattner for a minute here, because this hypocritical dance that both parties do with each other about this, and we should probably be honest about the fact that both sides are hypocritical about Graham Plattner. I mean, the Republicans are hypocritical about him in that all of the things that they embraced and loved about Donald Trump, including not only the attitude, not only the you know, devil may care kind of persona that he adopted, the frankness, the rawness, all that stuff. They loved all of that when it was their guy. They also didn't mind personal scandals or problems or, you know, I mean, philandering with women, right? Just as an example, it's definitely a famous Trump thing. So it didn't really affect them when it was Donald Trump. So when it's Graham Plattner, obviously it does. Now, I will make the argument to you that the criticisms of Trump were rather timid and mild in comparison to the stuff that we're hearing about Plattner, which I think is now turning into borderline violent behavior towards women and an open contempt for them that they themselves in that New York Times piece, those three ex-girlfriends, including two Democrats, said was disturbing and intimidating. And what that's a very different thing from the accusations that were ever made against Donald Trump. But just setting that aside, it is important to note that I think the Republicans are pretty hypocritical in this respect. However, there is a difference in the hypocrisy in my world, because the hypocrisy of the Democrats includes within it the prior stances that they had, which gave them this sense of moral superiority. And when you claim a mantle of moral superiority, and then you show yourself to be a hypocrite, it's worse hypocrisy to me. They said that everything about Donald Trump that they didn't like, including the fact that he was unfiltered and raw and said impolitic things and was kind of sometimes mean or whatever, and had personal scandals and all this other stuff, meant that he was not only the wrong choice for America and you shouldn't vote for him, but that he was a fundamentally awful human being who we can never allow to be in charge because he's corrupt and bad and you can't trust him and so on and so forth. And when you do that, you put yourself in a nice little ivory tower, don't you? It's like, I'm better than you, because I would never fall prey to that kind of siren song. I would never be seduced by a politician, a populist like that, that told me things that I wanted to hear, and so it made me overlook all these awful things about themselves. I would never do that, and shame on you for doing it, Republicans, right? That's what they said to everybody. And that's what they still say to everybody. And the moment that they have their own version of this, only worse, they're packing Portland meetings and cheering and gladly clapping for the guy and saying, hooray, he's ours. And incidentally, by the way, before I go to the one last phone call before the break, I got to tell you, like, the divisiveness of the message, the billionaire thing, it's so odd. It's so weird. I understand why they do it. They do it because nobody likes rich people. You know, they have stuff you don't have. They can do things you can't do. They can go on vacations and have yachts, and they have no problem affording groceries. And there's a million reasons why they're unsympathetic. Millionaires, billionaires, anybody who has means, anybody who has wealth, screw those people. It's the most easy place to go as a politician in the world, is find an unpopular group of people to pick on and then basically blame them for everything and say that they're at fault, they're ripping you off. The reason why they have and you have not is because of some sort of a rigged system. That's the most common refrain you hear from this guy, is that the billionaires are billionaires because of the rigged system. And you would be richer than you are now if they weren't pilfering you. What it does is it pits, it's the old classic Democratic playbook only on steroids, where they pit classes against each other because they think that if they put themselves in, say, the column of the more populous class, i.e. middle class voters, working class voters, etc., if they put themselves with the people who have more votes and say, I'm your champion and there's your enemy, let's go get them, and all your problems will be solved if we go get them, which, by the way, they won't, but that's a different conversation. They think they'll get enough votes and that they'll win. And, you know, there's a lot of evidence for that. Like, that does work. It's just a dumb argument. There's nothing economically real about it. It's like the understanding. It was kind of funny to me when I was listening to Graham Platner's wife defend him in that hostage video she took. You know, she's sitting there talking about him, and she's like, he's probably a genius. I'm like, no, he really isn't. He really, really isn't. He has no fundamental understanding of really any of this. He's just doing a cheap carnival trick, barking for the masses, saying things that sound good that are absolute nonsense, because he knows it'll work. Because people are angry, and they want to be angry at someone. Interestingly enough, by the way, I've also noted that Graham has a history of doing that with the Jews. The social media posts out there, you know, talking about Susan Collins and whatnot, he leads with the lie that has been told, by the way, by him and his campaign about AIPAC support for Susan Collins and how much of it there is. He's literally making up what he's saying, but he like leads with the Jews are all behind this woman And it just reeks to me. I'm sorry, Nazi guy with the Totenkopf on his chest. Sorry, it reeks to me of the exact same kind of, we have a bad group of people who I want to point at and blame that are responsible for tormenting you. Let's go get them. It's got some disturbing historical parallels, I think, when you're going to go deep into the Jews like that, Graham. 879-9426.
9: Yeah.
7: That's the phone number. Let me go. If you're on hold, stay there. We'll go to break and then come back and get you in just a second.
2: By the way, Matt, I'm hearing a lot of national discussion, national TV, about comparisons between Plattner here and Ken Paxton in Texas, as far, another Senate candidate, as far as baggage goes. So you have that.
7: I suppose so, but the baggage is, I think it's different too. I mean,
2: no, it's Ken, different. Yeah, it's, Paxton, it's ethical with him.
7: Ken Paxton is,
2: yes, as well as, of course, adultery.
7: He's also a scumbag, but like, yeah. I think the New York Times piece is a fundamentally different type of story that is incredibly disturbing, and it should be
2: right, but it's
7: entirely disqualifying.
2: But his is personal, whereas Paxton is both personal and ethics.
7: No one has ever accused Ken Paxton of abusing women.
2: No, but it...
7: That's what I'm saying is different.
2: His wife is divorcing him over
7: great. That happens to literally millions of Americans every day. So, right. I mean, that's not obviously ideal, and the reasons why are also not ideal. I don't like Ken Paxton. Let's not be misunderstanding anything.
2: Ethically challenged.
7: He is ethically challenged, and he was brought up by his own party for his ethical challenges. But when you start getting into intimidating women, abusing them verbally, and potentially abusing them physically, I think you're on a different universe of level to me.
2: Okay.
7: So, let's go to the newsroom and then come back, and we got phone calls to
2: do so. Thank you for your thoughts on that. Matt, we've got more. Yes, congressional Democrats, they are voicing concerns about Maine Senate candidate Graham Plattner after his string of controversies. More on that coming up here, top of the hour. And President Trump alleging election fraud in California over the results in the race for mayor of Los Angeles after his endorsed candidate fell to third place. More on that from ABC here at the top of the hour. It's currently 6:53. It is 52 in Portland with your AccuWeather forecast.
5: Mostly sunny and pleasant today with much lower humidity, the high 77. Tonight will be clear, low 53. Tomorrow, sunshine mixing with clouds and a bit warmer, high 83. I'm AccuWeather meteorologist Joe Lundberg on Southern Maine's official weather station. 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
7: All right, got a couple minutes here. 7 o'clock around the corner. We still have another half hour where you can call in And really haven't gone too heavy into the primary stuff tomorrow yet, so that's a great topic for us when we come back. Let's go to Al in Portland, though, who's been very patient holding on there for me. Al, how are you?
9: Good morning, Matt. Thank you for taking my call.
7: Of course.
9: I'm calling about all the promises that we're getting from both sides.

0: And the thing that's really sticking in my craw is about the needle.
1: About the
0: both
1: needle.
0: Sides, the hypodermic needle,
1: yes.
0: Everywhere. Both sides are not correct on this issue. There, you know, the left wants to pass out 100 needles at a time. God, there's no junkie. I've known a few, not many. But there's no junkie that needs 100 needles. God's sake, come on. And then the other side, the Republicans, Jones and Midgley and Charles, they want to end the needle exchange. None. No more. Well, that's not going to work either. The needle exchange needs to be what it was when it started. An exchange. Needle for needle. Period. End of story. You don't have one to turn in, you're not going to get another one. And the drop boxes for the needles, that's a complete waste of time. The attic can be shooting up, and the drop box can be 5 feet away, and it's going to be dropped right on the ground. I've seen it. It's disgusting. So now we've got that clear, and I got an answer about a question I had about medical marijuana and it being tested. I thought it was headed for Mills' desk and that she was going to veto it for her Chinese grow buddies. It didn't make it to her desk. The legislature killed it, and we're the only state in the union that has medical marijuana that's not tested.
1: And that, Al from formerly Saco, now Portland, is a great call. Al, appreciate you being with us as always, 879-9426, and we'll continue on with our conversation on the other side of this break because we are sadly out of time here, so go ahead and give us a call. I want to talk about the gubernatorial race on both the Republican and the Democratic side and where we may see it go tomorrow. Love to get your thoughts, predictions, and maybe even for those of you who are considering your vote or have already voted, maybe even your choices. We'll do all that coming up next and more on WGN.
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5: From ABC News, I'm Brian Clark. President Trump called on Israel and Iran to stop shooting and also said the sides want a ceasefire. Iran has fired missiles in consecutive days, retaliating for Israeli attacks on Lebanon. ABC's Karen Hua is more on from Washington.
6: Israel's operation against Iran-backed Hezbollah in Lebanon has created tension between Trump and Netanyahu and remains a sticking point for any peace deal. President Trump telling the Financial Times Netanyahu won't have any choice but to accept a deal with Iran. Trump saying, I call the shots. Netanyahu doesn't call the shots.
5: Tonight, the president plans to attend Game 3 of the NBA Finals in New York City, where the Knicks lead the San Antonio Spurs 2-0. It's led to stepped-up security around the arena. Democrats and some Republicans have criticized his decision to name Bill Pulte the acting director of national intelligence. The Trump ally has no national security background. And President Trump says he wants Pulte to shrink the size of the office. Democratic Senator Mark Warner tells ABC,
7: I fear that he could be trying to gut the intelligence community or so intimidate them they don't tell the truth. If we don't have intelligence professionals that speak truth to power, America ends up less safe and less secure.
5: The Department of Agriculture has a team on the ground in South Texas working to contain the New World screwworm after cases were discovered on two ranches in the past week.
8: Cattle raisers are well aware of the threat, but the New World screwworm is not just an agricultural

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1: 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Democratic Senate candidate Graham Plattner enjoyed a friendly crowd at his town hall Sunday in Portland, where he criticized the Trump administration for the war in Iran.
2: One of the reasons I want to go to the United States Senate is I want to be a strong voice to stand up against war.
1: CBS 13 News reports Plattner is under a national microscope, with some Democrats anxious about his numerous controversies, including claims by ex-girlfriends Thursday of abusive behavior years ago. Plattner is expected to win tomorrow's primary and face Republican Senator Susan Collins in November. Speaking about those national Democrats that are voicing concern about those string of controversies for Plattner, he was a hot topic on national Sunday morning news shows, with Virginia Senator Mark Warner calling allegations against Plattner beyond disturbing, but saying Maine voters would decide if they were disqualified. California Representative Ro Khanna said he believed one woman's claim of physical intimidation and called Plattner's actions shameful and misogynistic. Khanna, who campaigned with Plattner Friday in Bar Harbor, said the Plattner campaign should not attack that woman. Meanwhile, U.S. Senator Bernie Sanders is reinforcing his support for Plattner after endorsing him months ago. Sanders posted on X over the weekend saying Plattner supports views similar to his and other progressives, that the economy is rigged towards the wealthy at the expense of working people. Sanders said Plattner's election is needed to seize control of the Senate from Republicans. A 35-year-old man is in a Bangor hospital with injuries and faces numerous charges after the police shot him when they say he was wielding a sword at them during a traffic stop in downtown Calais.
3: The shooting took place on the corner of North and Main Streets. A video of the incident shows three police officers yelling at a man seated on a parked scooter who swung the sword in a wide arc after police grabbed and pulled him to the ground. Police fired three shots while the man appeared to try and flee, with a fourth shot being heard while the man falls to the ground. Nate Hanscom, News Radio, WGAN.
1: A sheep is back with its flock after wandering away from it in Augusta. That happening Sunday. Augusta police say the sheep was roaming near Coney and Stone Streets east of the Kennebec River. Officers say they were able to locate the farm animal's owner and safely reunite the sheep with them. A wild multi-town police chase ends with a suspect in handcuffs after tearing through fields, neighborhoods, and a public park.
4: The chaos started when a caller reported a heavily damaged stolen pickup truck was doing donuts in Hudson. Deputies say the driver fled, reportedly crossing into oncoming traffic and intentionally ramming two cruisers. Even after spike trips destroyed the truck's tires, the driver kept going on rims in Corinth, where another truck finally blocked him in a parking lot. 22-year-old Andrew Wright faces a laundry list of charges. Remarkably, no injuries were reported. Tony Randazzo, News Radio, WGAN.
1: Four of Maine's largest abandoned and rotting ships are finally being cleared away. A federal grant is allowing removal of the vessels in November. Cleanup targets high-profile wrecks, including a 95-foot steel car ferry in Roque Bluffs and a World War II Navy minesweeper in Wiscasset. A record has been set as a balloon that launched from Maine has become the first ever to cross the Atlantic Ocean. The Bangor Daily News reports the Atlantic Explorer hydrogen balloon lifted off from Presque Isle early Thursday and landed safely in Luxembourg Sunday morning. WGAN News Time 7:06. Checking the markets from Friday. Dow down 695. S&P lower by 200. NASDAQ off by 1,121. That's more than 4 points for the NASDAQ there. Checking stock futures this morning, Dow off by 49, S&P in the green by 25, NASDAQ is up by 204. Now checking sports.
5: Yesterday afternoon in the Bronx, the Boston Red Sox were defeated by the New York Yankees 6-1. The difference was a 5-run eighth inning for the Yanks. The Sox will travel south to play the Tampa Bay Rays tonight. The Portland Sea Dogs and the Hartford Yard Goats fought through the rain at Hadlock Field yesterday, with the Dogs winning 3-1. Ronald Rosario and Brooks Brennan each hit homers in the win. The Dogs are off today. And the Hearts of Pine were also in New York like the Sox, playing Brooklyn FC in USL Cup play and almost lost by the same score, losing 5-1. Andy Mounter, News Radio, WGAN.
1: And now checking your record with a forecast, checking in with meteorologist Joe Lundberg.
6: Mostly sunny and pleasant today with much lower humidity, the high 77. Tonight will be clear, low 53. Tomorrow, sunny.

0: Sunshine mixing with clouds and a bit warmer, high 83.
1: It's 52 in Portland right now at 7:08. Next high tide of Portland Harbor, that's coming up at 5:41 this afternoon. I'm Jason Taylor. 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

0: It is 7:08 WGAN Morning News. It is Monday morning. And in this half hour, we have some space for you. So we will have Grace Curley coming up in a half an hour. But right now, I have a question for you. And apparently you have a question for me too. I've received many texts in the last 24 hours, including some that was before the show today, asking me to validate choices for people. The most common refrain that I've heard thus far has been, "Hey, Matt, just wanted to send you a text. I've got to get your opinion on this. Can you help me out? Is person X the right one to vote for?" And the texts all, and there's like half a dozen of these, the texts all basically say something like, you know, "I like a lot of these guys. I'm having a hard time figuring out exactly what is real, what isn't real, what I should value, what I shouldn't value, and so on and so forth. So can you help me sort it out a little bit? I mean, is this the guy? Is this the one? Is this the person that I should be choosing?" And the different, and the person is different from every texter too, which is kind of amusing to me. So anyway, that's not something I'm ever going to solve for you. I apologize. If you're going to text me something like that, I'm not going to say go vote for this person, because that's just not how I roll. This is a choice you have to make based on your priorities and your judgment about these people. I can help talk you through it a little bit, maybe, because everybody has different priorities too. Like, I mean, if you talk to me and someone else talks to me, you guys might end up at different people based on whatever you care about the most. It's entirely possible. But I'd love to hear where your mind's at. If you've already voted, I did. I voted last Wednesday, I believe it was, because I'm not going to be here tomorrow. Had no choice. Had to do it. So I voted already. So I've made my choice. Actually, I made my eight choices, because Jim Libby's still on the ballot, FYI. He may have dropped out of the race, but he's still there. So there's actually, if you rank, you can rank nine, because you get to rank a write-in too. So there's nine bubbles. There's nine bubbles for you to fill in. But anyway, I did all of them. I did all of them, and I've told you why from the beginning. I hate ranked choice voting, but to willingly surrender your authority and power when others use it is a trade-off I'm not willing to accept. So I just begrudgingly, grumbling under my breath, will indeed rank. And did indeed rank. And then I will, 3.5 seconds after I submit my ballot that I was ranking, I will work to defeat and destroy this system that I hate so much. So, but anyway, I did. So what are your choice? Have you made them? Are you going to go vote tomorrow and you finally made up your mind? Have you already voted and you made up your mind? Have you not made up your mind and you're going to do a game day decision? I'll tell you this, friends, that's exactly what I did. My game day decision might have been last Wednesday, but I made it when I walked in. I had told, I think I said this maybe on Friday, the day before I walked in to vote, I had texted back and forth with somebody, and they had asked me, like, what was my ranking? And this particular individual and I are pretty close, so I actually told him what my ranking was. And when I walked into the voting booth the next day, three of the people had changed position. I literally woke up feeling different that day. So that's how unsettled, if even a guy like me is that unsettled about it, then I know that everybody else is pretty unsettled about it, because there's lots of really good options and there's concerns about everyone. Every single candidate has a yeah, but, and every candidate has a compelling and good argument for why you would choose them. So I say, let's chat about it. Let's get what is in your head. 879-9426. Andrew from Cape. What's going on, Andrew?
1: Matt, what's going on? I almost just had to pull over. I was laughing so hard. A sheep left its flock in Augusta, Maine. I thought that was some sort of political euphemism.
0: was that better or worse than the sword fight that apparently happened out there? So I'm really enjoying the news breaks today.
1: It's interesting times. But just a quick point on Plattner, and I found this to be, you know, as you always say, like what sort of staffing genius thought up of, you know, this comeback for him when after this New York Times report, which is obviously clearly damning and disgusting, his retort was, you know, "Mainers have my back." And I was like, according to who? It was kind of like, you know what I thought of? I thought when Terrell Owens, you know, lost the playoff game, he was telling everyone that, you know, that's my quarterback.
0: That's my quarterback. Oh, my God. That's one of my favorite quotes of all time. I love that. Oh, my God. I laugh about that still to this day. That's my quarterback.
1: I traded like 2 weeks later. anyway, that's my two cents. You've got to laugh at the absurdity of the whole thing. It's not funny, but it's
0: no, it's not. But you know what it does give Graham Platner, though? It gives him this. I think he loves this, actually. I mean, I'm sure he doesn't love being attacked. I'm sure he doesn't love New York Times pieces dropping bombs on his head. But you know what I do think he likes? I think he likes being a victim. I think he likes being like the guy that's being picked on and that, you know, people got my back as they come after me and all that stuff. So it gives him a chance to do that when he gets on stage. You know, he's like, you know, this is like part of his oligarchy crap. You know, he just starts talking about how they and them are coming after me and you are standing with me bravely as we march forward together in this movement and blah, blah, blah, blah, blah. It's contrived and silly and ridiculous, but it's what he loves to do. It's what he loves to
1: Absolutely.
0: Do.
1: Absolutely. Thanks for your time, Matt.
0: Thank you, Andrew. Appreciate it. 879-9426. It is, politicians like this are actually really predictable. It's disappointing to me that this is William Jennings Bryan. I mean, this is literally not new, this style of politics. And in the past, populism has always burned itself out. Because in the end, it's more or less shown to be vapid and without substance. Because it's vapid and without substance. There is nothing about populism that has an ideological core to it. In fact, that's actually more or less the definition of populism. It's what is popular, and what is popular can vacillate and change at any given time. There's a reason why there is left and right populism. Because it's really it's the usage of dissatisfaction and frustration with the established order and elites more than anything else. It's basically taking the side of quote unquote the people against them. Because they are torturing you. They are the reason why your life isn't the way you want it to be. And so I'm on your side as one of the people to do something about it. So you hear Trump and you hear Platner or Bernie or Elizabeth Warren talking about the rigged game. You hear the same diagnosis with a different cure from both of them. But both cures, you will note, if you really listen to them, are just either really empty rhetoric, economic nonsense, or openly hypocritical, vapid nothingness. They just espouse things that make people feel. Like, they know that you're upset, as you should be. I mean, nobody should be happy with the way that the state of the world right now and the state of your government. It's obviously terrible. So they know that, and so they just use it. That's the thing that's saddest about Platner, I think, is like every other politician who has ever lived, all he is doing is he is making use of what he sees as usable. I had a lot of criticism, and those of you who've been longtime listeners probably remember this. Back when I had a radio partner, me and Ken used to talk an awful lot about this. You know, the Tea Party stuff that happened in 2010, 12, and then all the way up to Trump and whatnot. You know, the Tea Party wave had an unbelievable number of opportunists in it. And why was that the case? Because the voters in the Republican Party, as well as independents and pretty much everybody across the country, felt a certain way in that period. Again, dissatisfied, distrustful, apprehensive, etc., about what their government was doing. And so the politicians said to themselves, the manner in which I can get elected is to figure out what these people are all spun up about and then just insert myself in there like some sort of calamine lotion, some sort of a salve that I could put on a burn. Does it have to be genuine? No. Does it have to be real? No. Do you have to have any actual answers? No. Do you have to actually believe anything that the people who are voters believe? No. You just have to appear that way. And then what you had was a whole bunch of charlatans that took up the Tea Party mantle, grabbed a Gadsden flag for the background of their video that they were cutting or something, and just said the right things to make the people in the very populist movement that was the Tea Party, feel things. And then when they got elected, because most of these people were just regular politicians, they were just doing whatever they thought they needed to right now in order to get elected. Once they got elected, after they had told you all those wonderful, beautiful things, they proved that they were no different than anyone else, and they went there and they did exactly all the same things that they had previously done, which is why the debt keeps going up. I mean, the Republicans took over something like 54 seats in 2010. In 2014, they, you know, retook the Senate, and they had even more seats. And I mean, they were in a great position politically. Did those people really do anything in terms of debt? I know you had a Democratic president, but did you ever really get Obama to heal? No. After he was gone and you had the Republican trifecta in the Trump election of 2016, you had all levers of government. Did you do anything to manage the debt then? No. Economic realities changed? Not really. Oh, little minor stuff in the regulatory environment, sure. Some, you know, not insignificant and important changes to the tax code, yeah. Although largely, I'm not going to say insignificant, but minor. It certainly wasn't the Reagan tax cuts of the early 1980s. It wasn't that. That's a scale that is far beyond what we did. You know, it was good. I'm glad they did it. But, like, did they tackle the things that caused all the apprehensive feelings out there that the voters of the Tea Party cared about? No, they didn't do any of it. And it's now been 16 years since that movement really got kicked off. I mean, really, it's 09, really. So you can kind of say 17 almost. So, I mean, it's just, this is all Graham Plattner's doing to the Democrats right now. Believe me, if he got elected, I mean, good Lord, Fetterman proved this, didn't he? Fetterman, who I respect because he's going against type and he's fighting his own party and all that stuff. So I do appreciate that about the guy. But they all supported him because he was a working class populist. The whole Carhartt sweatshirt thing was not just a, you know, gimmick. It was who he really was. And so people were like this. I mean, he sounded like Bernie when he was running. A lot of people thought he was going to be a like Bernie Sanders type senator in Pennsylvania. And then he gets elected, and no, he's not. I mean, I think he's being who he authentically is, but still, I'm just saying, like, they will get elected, and they will do nothing to change anything. And if they do, you know, what they would, like Elizabeth Warren wants to do, and what Bernie wants to do, and Graham wants to do, if you get enough votes to do that, even if you did do that, it would make things significantly worse in this country. It certainly wouldn't help the things that they diagnose as big problems in our country. And it wouldn't matter anyway, because all they would do is move on to the next aggrievement, because that's what populist politicians do. It's one of the reasons I don't like it. 879-9426. Let's go to the phones when we come back in just a moment. Jason Taylor, standing by in the newsroom. Jason, what do you have for us on this fine Monday morning?
2: The eight Republicans who are vying to be the candidate for governor in November's election are making their final pitch to voters ahead of tomorrow's primary. Tell you about those, what they're up to here at the bottom of the hour. Also, new concern about safety at one of the country's busiest transit hubs. That's New York's Penn Station, after five people were stabbed in a random attack there. ABC will have more on that coming up again here at the bottom of the hour. Right now, 722, 52 in Portland with your AccuWeather forecast.
3: Mostly sunny and pleasant today with much lower humidity, the high 77. Tonight will be clear, low 53. Tomorrow, sunshine mixing with clouds and a bit warmer, high 83. I'm AccuWeather meteorologist Joe Lundberg on Southern Maine's official weather station. 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

0: All righty, we are back. It is 7:24 on the WGAN Morning News. Pleasure to have you with us as always. Thanks for being here. Primary day tomorrow. I won't be here for that. And so far, you people have been shy in sharing your choices. You know, I've been kind of asking for the last week. Curious what you might have for in the way of choices in either primary. I mean, you want to call me and tell me what your choice is in the Democratic Party primary? I'm in. I want to hear it. Actually, I might be more interested in that one because, honestly, I mean, I know absolutely nothing about how that one is going. None. I would like to know, but I just don't. I mean, I don't know if the Democrats do either. But when you look over the Democratic Party primary, who's winning? You know, polls suggest that Dr. Shaw would be perhaps the first place finisher in that race in the first round. But then once you get into the second and third and fourth and whatnot, choice votes, what happens then? I mean, with the Triple Alliance, the triumvirate of Hannah Pingree and Shenna Bellows and Troy Jackson, and they ultimately say that you should vote for each other. Do their voters listen? Does everybody who is a voter for, say, Troy Jackson, if he gets knocked out, do they vote for Hannah Pingree or do they go their own way? I don't know, and neither do you. These polls all say different things, too. So of the two, the Republicans and the Democrats, that will be voting on Tuesday, I think the far more volatile one is the Democratic Party. I think that there's no real sense. I could not really truly predict what I think is going to happen in that primary. The Republicans, I don't think it's easy to predict that one either. I think the easy bet would be the Bobby Charles bet because he has been consistently leading every public poll, even though those polls are suspect, even though I think most of those polls have been very poorly conducted. I don't think they're good polls, but still, even with those flaws to them, the fact that he constantly gets bubbled up to the top and the fact that the other campaigns are attacking him, it kind of suggests to you that he is indeed in the poll position. The question I have is just by how much. You know, is he sitting there at like 32% of the vote? Or is he sitting there at like 42% of the vote? Or, I mean, that's going to really dictate whether or not this turns into something interesting if he is indeed in the lead. If he's not in the lead, then nothing that we know about anything is going to be useful in this conversation other than our gut. I was like, I actually think that, you know, Owen McCarthy's going to win or something. I saw a couple predictions that said that over the weekend. You know, maybe, I suppose. And if things end up getting, you know, overturned and toppled and whatnot, then sure, that's entirely a possibility. But I think that the real question is, Bobby Charles, how much does he get in the first round? And can he then maintain enough of that through the subsequent rounds to ultimately prevail on top when the other candidates seem to have coalesced against him? Do their voters get that? Do they not? I don't know. So we'll talk about all that and more coming up here with you know, some of our next segments. We've got Grace Curley coming up next, though, 879-9426. After Grace joins us, we'll be right back on WGN.
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9: ABC News, I'm Brian Clark. Iran's military says that it is halting offensive operations after exchanging fire with Israel. President Trump had called on both countries to stop shooting after the weekend escalation. ABC's Tom Sufi Burge is in Israel.
10: The IDF saying it intercepted all 10 Iranian missiles, and there are no reports anyone was killed or injured in the attack. Iran retaliating against Israeli strikes earlier today on the Lebanese capital, Beirut. The IDF saying it targeted Iranian-backed Hezbollah in the south of the city just hours after the militant group fired projectiles into northern Israel.
9: President Trump expected in New York tonight for Game 3 of the NBA Finals at Madison Square Garden, where the Knicks hold a 2-0 lead over the Spurs. This comes after a stabbing attack at New York's Penn Station right below the Garden Sunday that left 5 people hurt. Federal officials are on the ground in South Texas to try to make sure the New World screwworm doesn't spread. It's been found in 2 cows. This is a
11: at 7:32 today. And this we can tell you about. First of all, Democratic Senate candidate Graham Platner of Boise met with an enthusiastic and supportive crowd Sunday at a town hall.

0: event at the Elks Lodge in Portland. The town hall came after a similar event in Bar Harbor Friday following claims by ex-girlfriends Thursday of abusive behavior years ago. Blattner has been dogged by controversies for months, including a Nazi tattoo he later covered up. The Sunday town hall came before Tuesday's primary, which Blattner is expected to win before moving forward to face Republican Senator Susan Collins in November. Well, the eight Republicans who are vying to be the candidate for governor in November's election are making their final pitch to voters ahead of tomorrow's primary. Entrepreneur Jonathan Bush is among them.
1: I want to be governor. I want to do this for 8 years. Take on the challenges that Maine has and bring Maine along with the recovery.
0: CBS 13 News reports the latest polling from last Thursday shows federal government operative Bobby Charles with a commanding lead, with Bush coming in second, about half the support there, followed by businessman Ben Midgley. A 35-year-old man has injuries and faces charges after being shot by deputies who say he threatened them with a sword and callus. Washington County deputies say an officer and a deputy shot Abinadi White, who swung a sword at them during a traffic stop in downtown Callis. White was flown to a hospital in Bangor with injuries, while the deputy and officer are on administrative leave, which is normal procedure. White faces numerous charges, including criminal threatening with a dangerous weapon. A 22-year-old man faces numerous charges after reportedly leading police on a chase through several towns, tearing through fields, neighborhoods, and a public park. Penobscot County deputies say a caller reported a heavily damaged stolen pickup truck doing donuts in Hudson. Deputies say the driver fled, crossing into oncoming traffic, ramming two police cruisers, and driving through spike strips before being blocked by a truck in Corinth. Andrew Wright faces a laundry list of charges. Secretary of State and Governor candidate Shana Bellows is responding to fellow Democratic candidate Nirav Shah's complaint about out-of-state text messages. Shah claims that negative texts about him are coming from supporters of other candidates, including Bellows. Bellows says Shah is highly hypocritical, accusing him of receiving hundreds of thousands of dollars in dark money super PAC spending. She's accusing Shah of receiving money from out-of-state billionaires. WGAN News Time is 7:34. Checking the markets from Friday, Dow was down 695, S&P off by 200, NASDAQ was down 1,121. That's more than 4 percentage points. Checking stock futures this morning, the Dow in the green up by 108, S&P higher by 46, NASDAQ has rebounded plus 334 right now as we check sports.
2: Yesterday afternoon in the Bronx, the Boston Red Sox were defeated by the New York Yankees 6-1. The difference was a 5-run eighth inning for the Yanks. The Sox will travel south to play the Tampa Bay Rays tonight. The Portland Sea Dogs and the Hartford Yard Goats fought through the rain at Hadlock Field yesterday, with the Dogs winning 3-1. Ronald Rosario and Brooks Brennan each hit homers in the win. The Dogs are off today. And the Hearts of Pine were also in New York like the Sox, playing Brooklyn FC in USL Cup play and almost lost by the same score, losing 5-1. Andy Mounter, News Radio, WGAN.
0: Thank you for the forecast, Joe Lumber.
3: Mostly sunny and pleasant today with much lower humidity, the high 77. Tonight will be clear, low 53. Tomorrow, sunshine mixing with clouds and a bit warmer, high 83.
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0: 736 WGAN Morning News, and it is Monday morning. At this time every Monday, we get an opportunity to speak with Grace Curley, host of the Grace Curley Show, which we always love doing on a Monday. And she's here once again. Grace, how are you?
1: I'm great. Thanks so much for having me. How are you?
0: Oh, fantastic. Appreciate it. It's going to be Election Day here in Maine tomorrow, and Graham Plattner's had a bad week. It's kind of funny that I have to ask you about him 2 weeks in a row, Grace Curley. But this last one, you know, last time we talked about Kick subscriptions and sexting women and whatnot, and now we've got New York Times allegations of abusive behavior and ex-girlfriends and whatnot. Seems like every week gets a little bit worse for that guy. But he's still going to be the nominee. I mean, the Democrats have been early voting, I'm sure, throughout this entire thing, and there's really no credible candidate that's opposing him. I know Janet Mills is still technically in, but she's not going to win. So he's going to be who they're stuck with. What do you think about that, Grace Curley? What do you think about the fact that last night in Portland, he went to a little rally, and he had a pretty large group of people there, and they were all enthusiastically applauding for him. What do you think about all that, Grace Curley?
1: I think it says a lot about where we're at right now in politics that this guy is... Well, first of all, you brought up Janet Mills. I keep going back to the fact that she must be thinking of herself. Like, it reminds me of Kamala Harris, okay, where... Everyone talked about how bad Trump was, right? And that the entire Democrat Party was like, Trump's terrible, Trump's terrible. And yet you lost to him. So what does that say about you? That's what I keep thinking of with Janet Mills. I'm like, she must be looking around being like, seriously, you guys think this guy is a better option than me? I'm still on, and she said that a couple of times, like, I'm still on the ballot, everyone. It's like, nope, they still want the Nazi tattoo guy over you, which is crazy. Crazy. But yeah, it's pretty depressing that this is, you know, a modern day politician, and that the Democrats are okay with it. I will say, after the New York Times story dropped with Lindsay Fifield, who was accusing him of being an abusive boyfriend, and a few other sources or women who are making their own allegations, I did think to myself, I hope he stays in, because this is who you want. This is who you want to run with, fine. Like, let's see how it pans out for you. But I actually thought at that point that maybe it would be better for Democrats if he did just drop out, and he didn't. So I'm kind of strategically, like, as someone who's just looking to win this thing, I'm happy about that.
0: Indeed. You mentioned Fifield in that New York Times piece. I'm actually curious to get your reaction to that piece itself, because, you know, the immediate reaction to it was, oh, my God, damning allegations, like, horrible story, Graham Plattner's in trouble, etc. But, you know, Fifield went pretty public with her dissatisfaction with the Times and how she feels like she was set up to a degree, you know, told that there were all these other victims that they were talking to. You know, they basically pushed her to go on record so that she could be, you know, one of many voices here that were all kind of dropping the dime on this guy. She was providing to them all of her text messages and diary entries and all this other stuff, which many of which were not actually included in the story, etc. And then, you know, when the thing is published, it's really three accusations, not 12 or whatever she was led to believe in the first place. And a lot of the corroboration that she had given to the New York Times was not included. A lot of the things that she wanted included were not included. And she feels like she's been kind of dangled out to dry and maybe set up as a means of making a bad story for Plattner not fatal. Like, you know,
1: a gift to the Plattner campaign.
0: Correct.
1: Which is, you could definitely see it like that. I mean, she also said that a lot of her friends, she worked in Republican circles, a lot of her friends told her, do not trust the New York Times. I really do.
0: It's probably good advice. It, yeah.
1: Yeah, I find it amazing that she didn't take that advice, and knowing, you know, there are people who aren't political necessarily who have come to realize how bad these outlets are. But if you're political, you know it now. It's just how we operate. But I feel for her. And I was also thinking about it because one of the things she wrote in her follow-up response about being, as you said, like, you know, hung out to dry by the New York Times, and I fully believe that that's what they were doing. And also when people are saying, oh, the New York Times is doing, like, oppo research, or this is just a hit, again, they want Susan Collins. What are you talking about? First of all, it's the New York Times. They don't want Susan Collins. And second of all, as we were pointing out about the timing of it, is actually not great for Republicans. So if this were like a gift to Susan Collins, they would have waited on it. They wouldn't have done it right now. No Republican would be like, yeah, drop it right now when we still want this guy to be there. So that didn't make any sense to me. But one of the things that she wrote in her post was that one of the reasons she was really weighing this was that she's very happy with her life right now. You know, she has two daughters. She lives in a nice neighborhood. She drops her kids off at dance class. Like, she's very happy. And she really had to think about the fact that this is going to open up a can of worms that maybe she doesn't really want to go down. And the New York Times are the ones being like, well, no, you have to. It's for women. You know, you have to. You're going to be helping other women. And that is so slimy to me, because this isn't a person who came to you like a bitter ex-girlfriend who was dying to malign this guy. This is someone that you guys reached out to and you guys coaxed into doing this. And so, yeah, it's just like the New York Times is the worst. They're the worst, and we already knew that. But I totally get what she means, because the other part of it is that now if someone were to come to me, okay, and they were to tell me, like, hey, you know this guy running for Congress? You know this guy running for Senate? Like, I dated him, and he did X, Y, Z. If that person came to me and they were, like, asking me, should I go tell the New York Times, I'd probably be like, no. Like, I don't think it's worth it. I don't think if you're a conservative or if you're not fitting, like, whatever narrative they want, I don't think it's worth it to come forward about this stuff, because I think they'll ruin you.
0: Yeah.
1: And how sad is that? Isn't that like what we always heard about sexual assault victims or abuse victims? It's like, oh, you know, the way you treat them, it's going to determine how other people will decide if they'll come forward. Well, that tells you all you need to know. Like, I would tell someone if they came to me and said, oh, I dated him and he locked me in the closet and left me there all night, I'd be like, well, unless you're ready to be doxxed by psychos and ruined, I wouldn't come forward with it.
0: Yeah, you know, and part of the story you just told is the reaction to her in circles that not that long ago would have demanded that you, first of all, believe all women, and that secondly, yeah, you never question anyone who alleges abuse. You never say anything that would doubt it, because that to do that is to re-victimize the people that were ultimately victimized the first time. But when the shoe is on the other foot and it's one of the people that is accused of this abuse is on your side of the aisle and is a politically important person and is somebody who you're investing all of your hopes and dreams in to maybe retake the U.S. Senate because that's the most important thing in the whole frigging world, then you just completely make yourself a hypocrite and you decide, you know what, screw it, we're going after this woman. And that's exactly what they have done almost immediately, too. I mean, it took zero time at all. They went out as soon as that piece came out. They started attacking Fifield specifically, which is interesting because there was two other women there, both of whom are Democrats. But they're set aside because Fifield, you know, at one point and has been for a lot of her career, GOP campaign flack. So, I mean,
1: yeah. And the like Sheldon Whitehouse, senator from Rhode Island, a lot of them just came right out. And I was surprised. I was like, I didn't think we're allowed to do this. To say, like, well, the only reason that she would come forward is she's a GOP operative. I thought that was when the accusations, a lot of the parallels here being made by to the Brett Kavanaugh situation, when Christine Blasey Ford came out, if you were to say something like that about her and question her character or question the legitimacy of her claims, which, by the way, she had no evidence about. She didn't even know, like, what day they were in the same room. It was very E. Jean Carroll. You're noticing a theme here with some claims that are taken very seriously. You can't point them out on a calendar, and then someone like Lindsay Fifield has diaries and screenshots and dated him for years, and that's dismissed. But when that was happening with Brett Kavanaugh, he warned people. He was like, you guys are going to regret this.
0: Yeah.
1: 'Cause they were destroying him, and I remember it was really, you know, I've been on radio now, not a long time compared to some people, but I've been on for 6 years, and I've been with Howie for, like, with the Howie Carr Radio Network for, like, 12. And I've seen a lot of big stories happen. That one, to me, was the one where I was kind of like, my stomach was in knots over it. I was like, this is horrible what they're doing to this guy. It really kept me up, like, thinking about, this guy did everything right his whole life. And he has a wife and kids, and his parents are proud of him, and he's about to be a Supreme Court justice. And they're ruining him, and they know that it's based off very thin gruel. They know it's based off nothing. They know that they're screwing this guy over. And they did it anyway. And he warned them that. He said, you guys are going to regret this because now you've reaped the whirlwind. And that's exactly what's happened. Now it's like, these are the standards you've set. And by the way, Lindsay Fifield surpasses them in a way that I'm not even explaining properly. But even so, this is the circus you created. And now you've got to deal with it.
0: Yeah, and they will, and the hypocrisy never seems to be enough. And you know what's funny? I was listening to you describe that. It seems like a very repetitive story for the Democrats, too. Like, I'm going all the way back in my head to when Obama was president, and they decided that packing through as many judicial nominees as possible was really, really important. So, you know that filibuster is an annoyance for us. Let's get rid of that filibuster, and that'll help us to nominate and secure more justices, which will be good for us. Yay, let's do it. And so they did. And it ended up, what, biting them in the rear end. And it's exactly the reason why there are six conservative justices in the Supreme Court right now, because they decided to be short-sighted. They didn't think about what would happen after the first thing they did. What's the second order? What's the third order effect of this? And in the future, is this ever going to bite us in the rear end? They didn't bother asking.
1: Mitch McConnell was the one who gave that warning and said, you guys, and I'm paraphrasing, but it was something like, you guys are going to regret this, and I think you're going to regret it a lot sooner than you think. And that's part of this, too, is like, politically speaking, this stuff is biting them in the ass. It's not 15 years later. Oftentimes, it's like a year, 6 months later that these wacky standards that you've set to win politically come back around and don't work out for you. You're right. They're so short-sighted. They only, and I think that the if you had to really look at the reason for that, is because the hatred for Trump and this really this derangement has kind of destroyed that part of their brain that allows you to see beyond like 2 weeks. Now it's like, it's so ravaged by their hatred for Trump. And now it's just, what's the immediate thing that I feel is good for hating Trump and getting Trump? And that's now what's dictating their every move. And it's not good.
0: Yeah. Well, Grace Curley, sadly, as usual, I've run out of time with you. And that always makes me sad. But you know what? There's more Grace Curley today. You can go ahead and listen to her when she's on later this afternoon on WGAN, as usual. Check her out, as always I do. Thanks a lot, Grace. And we will talk again next Monday.
1: Thanks so much. Have a great one, Matt.
0: Appreciate it. Let's take a quick break. Come back with more in a moment. 879-9426. In the newsroom is Jason Taylor, and Jason is with us always to give us news updates. Let's do it again. Jason, what do you got for us?
2: Matt, more than 1,300 athletes competed in the Special Olympics at the University of Maine over the weekend in Orono. We'll tell you about that coming up. Good news there. Uplifting. And police are investigating a shooting at the Old West End Festival in Ohio, where 12 people were injured. That coming up from ABC here at the top of the hour. 52 in Portland, the time now 7:49, with your AccuWeather forecast.
3: Mostly sunny and pleasant today with much lower humidity, the high 77. Tonight will be clear, low 53. Tomorrow, sunshine mixing with clouds and a bit warmer, high 83. I'm AccuWeather meteorologist Joe Lundberg on Southern Maine's official weather station. 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
1: WGAN Morning News. It is Monday, right? It's Monday morning. Good talking to you as always. Coming up at 8 o'clock, we'll have Main Wire Mondays, and always appreciate that. Obviously, more stuff with Graham Platter to talk about, primary day to talk about, all that's ahead. So stay tuned in just a moment. Coming up next after that, though, we'll have your calls. Then we'll get a market update at 8:30 from Mike Armstrong at the Financial Exchange, and then more. Room for calls as we close out the show on this Monday morning. All right, so let's continue on with phone calls. We've got Eric from Portland coming up next. So let's go to Eric. What's happening, sir?
2: Good morning, Matt.
1: Morning.
2: So I had the misfortune of hearing the conversation that you and Grace just had. I think there's a lot of information and context that you guys are either willfully or unwittingly omitting.
1: All right, go ahead.
2: Okay, so... reason they're zeroing in on Fifield is because she's the only one in that article that made new claims about violence and coercion. All right, and those claims that she's making, she never made at the time, and even what she wrote in her diary never alleged any physical altercation, and her own friends could not verify to the New York Times, who admitted that they could not verify that this happened. Now, this same person, Fifield, was involved, very ironically, in a group called Women for Kavanaugh, who very loudly pushed back against unverified claims being levied against people at the 11th hour to impact them politically.
1: Right, but Fifield has also said that the New York Times was given many people to talk with for corroboration that they never spoke to. So you can choose to not believe her if you wish, but her accusation basically is that the New York Times was seeking to write the words could not be corroborated and basically didn't do the groundwork that she gave them the information on. And she did give them diary entries, text messages, and a great deal of extra stuff that she said that they did not publish.
2: Well, time will tell if that's the case. What we know is what we have access to. And the information we have access to is that this is every bit as uncredible and unverifiable as the accusations against Brett Kavanaugh.
1: And would you say that if the accusation was Donald Trump or Paula Page or someone else like that and everything about this was reversed?
2: I'm trying to be a principled person, man. I say it no matter what party's involved.
1: Okay. Well, the Democratic Party sure as hell doesn't, because this is the reverse. Do I what?
2: Do you maintain a principled stance? When it was Kavanaugh,
1: I try to, yeah.
2: Did you say believe women no matter what?
1: No, I didn't.
2: Okay, why are you saying that now?
1: I'm not saying it right now. I'm saying that this piece corroborates the experiences of multiple women, and that there have been, they're not published yet, but there have been actual other instances of credible accusations that have not yet really been brought to light, which I think are exactly like what you heard in the New York Times, because I think there's a lot more behind it. I am familiar with them because there's a lot of things that are going around about his opposition research book right now in political circles. I knew about this before it came out. Let's just put it to you that way. It's not, regardless, the point is that there's multiple people that are saying the same types of things about them. Those other people that you say didn't allege any sort of physical abuse said that they were basically manipulated, intimidated, and frankly, that his attitudes about women were repellent to them. I mean...
2: yeah, because he was an a-hole. He admits that.
1: Oh, but he's not anymore? Do you really buy that? Do you really believe that? 2 years ago, the guy gets married, basically, and within 3.5 minutes, he's on Kick, hanging out with teenagers, trying to sext women. And you're telling me, oh, yeah, he's different.
2: Matt, are you a Christian?
1: Yes, I am.
2: So you believe in the power of redemption?
1: Oh, I sure do. When it's contrite and it's honest and it's authentic, and this guy's a liar. He is not at all... honest about himself. He is trying to give you the moniker. He's trying to assume the mantle of someone that has had a bad past and has overcome it. And if that's what he really is, I think that's one of the most beautiful things in life. And I support that. I don't care if you're a Democrat. It doesn't matter. Everything I've learned about this guy says that he's lying to us all about it and that he's just trying to get elected.
2: For what? Why would he put himself and his family through this?
1: Because these people are egomaniacs. Everybody in politics is egomaniacs. And when you're talking about populist politicians that are that angry and frustrated about everything. They're living in a bubble with a whole bunch of yes men who tell them that they're going to get elected and that, yeah, there might be something said about you, but it's not going to be that bad. And they oftentimes get sideswiped by this stuff.
2: And why is it that it's only ever the populist politicians speaking the will of the people, who also happen to be anti-Zionists, that are the ones that get destroyed by pro-Israel money?
1: Really? You think this is pro-Israel money that's destroying the guy?
2: 100%.
1: Really?
2: Totally.
1: What is your evidence for that? What's your evidence for that? Where's the Israel money?
2: Byfield is a rabid Zionist. She's being advised
1: by you people. Guys, it's always the Jews to you, isn't it? It's always the Jews.
2: It's not Jews. I didn't say Jews. Did I say Jews?
1: You might as well have.
2: No, I'm married to a Jew. I love Jews. This is the Zionist project.
1: But it's the secret Jewish conspiracy for the Zionism of the Israeli state that is ultimately behind all the bad things that are happening in American politics.
2: It's not a Jewish conspiracy. It's a Zionist conspiracy.
1: Guess who makes up Zionists, friend? AIPAC is?
2: Christians and Jews make up Zionists.
1: Sure, Eric. Okay. Thanks a lot for the call. Dude, I'm sorry, but when you just randomly bring up your preoccupation with Jewish organizations that are boosting and trying to protect a Jewish state that certainly have some Christian friends, don't get me wrong, yes, but let's be honest about what the group is, and you say that they're secretly behind all the bad things that are happening to your favorite people, come on, dude, we'll be right back.
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6: From ABC News, I'm Brian Clark. Iran's military says it's halting offensive operations against Israel after the two sides traded fire in one of the largest escalations since the U.S. ceasefire 2 months ago. ABC's Tom Sufi Burridge has more from Jerusalem.
7: The IDF saying it conducted a wave of strikes on western and central Iran, including a petrochemical plant. Iran responding with a fresh barrage. In Jerusalem, Israeli air defense intercepting missiles. Just over 100 days into the war, the president facing growing pushback about a conflict he initially said would be over in a matter of weeks.
6: Tonight, President Trump will become the first sitting president to attend an NBA Finals game. He'll attend Game 3 of the NBA Finals at Madison Square Garden between the Knicks and San Antonio Spurs. And ABC's Sherry Preston says there will be an already significant impact.
8: The watch party outside Madison Square Garden has been canceled, and fans lucky enough to have tickets have been told to arrive at the game at least 2 hours early to go through security. All that because President Trump will be here. The cheapest seats on the resale market selling for about $8,000.
6: Just underneath Madison Square Garden, five people were hurt in a stabbing Sunday at Penn Station, a busy train hub. One person's in custody. Authorities in Toledo, Ohio, looking for two people who they say opened fire near a popular festival Saturday. 12 were injured. Police Lieutenant Dan Gerken asking the public for help.
9: Talk to your kids. There's kids out there that probably know more than all of us standing here, right? So if they can help us out, that'd be great.
6: Jury selection begins today in the federal arson trial of Jonathan Rinderknecht, the man charged with starting last year's devastating Palisades fire in Southern California. That's been a key issue in the race for mayor of Los Angeles. Mayor Karen Bass has secured a spot in the runoff. As primary vote counting continues, reality TV star Spencer Pratt has been passed by progressive Nithya Raman. You're listening to ABC News.
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0: Audi, Volvo, Mercedes, BMW, Porsche, or Mini Cooper, 398 Route 1, Freeport, just off 295, online at AutoWorksMaine.com. Democratic Senate candidate Graham Platner was met by an enthusiastic crowd Sunday at a town hall at the Elks Lodge in Portland, where he stuck to his populist message.
1: There is no metric of hard work that justifies a billionaire when people in eastern Maine work three jobs just to put food on the table.
0: CBS 13 News reports the town hall came after a similar event in Bar Harbor Friday following claims by ex-girlfriends Thursday of abusive behavior years ago. Platner is expected to win tomorrow's primary and face Republican Senator Susan Collins in November. Congressional Democrats, they're voicing concerns about Platner after his string of controversies. Platner was a hot topic on national Sunday morning news shows, with Virginia Senator Mark Warner calling allegations against Platner beyond disturbing, but saying Maine voters would decide if they were disqualifying. California Representative Rocana said he believes one woman's claim of physical intimidation and called Platner's actions shameful and misogynistic. Khanna, who campaigned with Platner Friday in Bar Harbor, said the Platner campaign should not attack that woman. Meanwhile, U.S. Senator Bernie Sanders is reinforcing his support for Platner after endorsing him months ago. Sanders posted on X over the weekend saying Platner supports views similar to his and other progressives, that the economy is rigged towards the wealthy at the expense of working people. Sanders said Platner's election is needed to seize control of the Senate from Republicans. A 35-year-old man is in a Bangor hospital with injuries and faces numerous charges after police shot him when they say he was wielding a sword at them during a traffic stop in downtown Calais.
2: The shooting took place on the corner of North and Main Streets. A video of the incident shows three police officers yelling at a man seated on a parked scooter who swung the sword in a wide arc after police grabbed and pulled him to the ground. Police fired three shots while the man appeared to try and flee, with a fourth shot being heard while the man falls to the ground. Nate Hanscom, News Radio, WGAF.
0: The sheep is back with its flock after wandering away in Augusta Sunday. Augusta police say the sheep was roaming near Coney and Stone Streets east of the Kennebec River. Officers say they were able to locate the farm animal's owner and safely reunite the sheep with them. A wild multi-town police chase ends with a suspect in handcuffs after tearing through fields, neighborhoods, and a public park.
3: The chaos started when a caller reported a heavily damaged stolen pickup truck was doing donuts in Hudson. Deputies say the driver fled, reportedly crossing into oncoming traffic and intentionally ramming two cruisers. Even after spike trips destroyed the truck's tires, the driver kept going on rims in Corinth, where another truck finally blocked him in a parking lot. 22-year-old Andrew Wright faces a laundry list of charges. Remarkably, no injuries were reported. Tony Randazzo, News Radio, WGAN.
0: More than 1,300 athletes competed in the Special Olympics at the University of Maine over the weekend in Orono. Organization says athletes ranging in age from 7 to 70 competed in events ranging from running and walking to softball throws to bocce. Jaron Bowdy won gold in the mile run and will represent Maine in the upcoming National Special Olympics in Minnesota later this month. WGAN News Time is 8:06. Checking the markets from Friday. Dow was down by 695, S&P lower by 200. NASDAQ was down 1,121. That's more than 4 percentage points. Checking stock futures this morning in the green. Dow is up by 124, S&P higher by 47. NASDAQ is up by 365. Now checking sports.
4: Yesterday afternoon in the Bronx, the Boston Red Sox were defeated by the New York Yankees 6-1. The difference was a 5-run eighth inning for the Yanks. The Sox will travel south to play the Tampa Bay Rays tonight. The Portland Sea Dogs and the Hartford Yard Goats fought through the rain at Hadlock Field yesterday, with the Dogs winning 3-1. Ronald Rosario and Brooks Brennan each hit homers in the win. The Dogs are off today. And the Hearts of Pine were also in New York like the Sox, playing Brooklyn FC in USL Cup play and almost lost by the same score, losing 5-1. Andy Mounter, News Radio, WGAN.
0: And checking your AccuWeather forecast with meteorologist Joe Lundberg.
5: Mostly sunny and pleasant today with much lower humidity, the high 77. Tonight will be clear, low 53. Tomorrow, sunshine mixing with clouds and a bit warmer, high 83.
0: 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Next high tide at Portland Harbor is coming up at 5:41 this afternoon. I'm Jason Taylor. 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
6: Oh. 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

0: morning news. Throat needs a little clearing. Hold on a second. There, now I feel better. All right, so it's Monday morning. At the third hour of the program every Monday, we get an opportunity to speak with our friends at the Maine Wire, who are having a blast right now. Not just because it's primary day tomorrow and there's been tons of things to cover related to the back and forth in both political parties, especially on the gubernatorial side, but also because we've got a nationally significant politician in Maine that just can't stop making news. So let's talk to John Featherston, who's joining us now, reporter at the Maine Wire, and talking about many things happening in Maine this week. What's going on, John? How are things?
1: Hey, good morning, Matt. How are you?
0: Not too bad. Let's start with the obvious question I just have to ask you about. Last week, Graham Plattner obviously was the subject of an explosive story in the New York Times. Although, when you really start digging deep into that whole thing, you know, there is clearly more in his background that wasn't really described in that story. And there have been some, I think, accusations at the New York Times that they were actually attempting to do a bit of a spin job in Graham Plattner's favor here. But even if they were, these are obviously very damning allegations, and it just, at this point, has to be affecting his campaign a little bit. We're starting to see that show up in polling. Tell me a little bit about what we've learned, and John, I know you can't break any news or anything, but I know that you hear the whispers out there, too, about other things. Are there indeed other things, other shoes to drop, and more stuff coming on Graham Plattner? What's your view of all this?
1: Well, as I said on Fox News on Saturday, reliable sources tell me there's a lot more to come. Graham Plattner held a rally not too far away from your studios last night, Matt, in Portland. And I did ask him. He did not, of course, answer, and he didn't take any questions from the media as he ran out. But, you know, it's amazing to me watching, you know, from Friday to, you know, Monday morning now, Graham Plattner is playing the victim. You know, they're weaponizing stuff against me. No, you put your hands on a woman, Mr. Plattner. No, you're a pathological liar. You lie about being an oysterman. You lie about your Nazi tattoo. People aren't weaponizing. You're running for United States Senate. You know, you're not running for dog catcher. You know, you have to be held accountable for the things that you do. And, you know, the laundry list of allegations that I hear that are still going to come, and then how they're discounting, you know, You got recently married, and then you're on Kick App looking for women, trying to hook up, and you're in a porta potty, and you get turned on by dirty blue water. I mean, this defines your character. And the Democrat Party used to stand for women and used to be the party of character. Doesn't seem like to be in 2026.
0: John, question for you. I've heard, even on this show, we've had a caller or two today sort of bring up the idea of redemption here. You know, and Graham Plattner has made that central to his argument, right? He's trying to basically get out of all this by saying, I'm not hiding the fact that I was kind of a scumbag before. Like, I was not a good guy. I was mean. I was an alcoholic. I was, you know, disturbed after my time in service. I came back with a lot of PTSD issues to try to resolve. I was angry, et cetera, et cetera, et cetera, et cetera. But now I've worked through all that, and I'm a better person today, and I look back at that with a lot of shame, but it is something that I grew and learned from, et cetera. Do you buy that argument? Do you think there's any truth to it?
1: I think he's trying, but no, I do not believe it. The very first conversation I ever had with Graham Plattner backstage at one of his early campaign rallies, quote unquote, John, I'm a World War II history buff. Okay, if that's true, then how did you have a Nazi tattoo for more than 18 years and not know what it is? So, you know, that was 8 months ago.
0: Well, according to the New York Times, he did know what it was.
1: I mean, he just continues, you know, this pattern of lying. And yes, you know, let's pray that he does get his life together. But, you know, he says he doesn't drink. How come I saw pictures online, you know, just a couple months ago of him drinking a beer with one of his supporters? I mean, it's all these little things. And, you know, the end of the Plattner campaign, there's not going to be one allegation because, you know, the tattoo should have been the thing to disqualify him. Now he's just going to, his campaign is going to end by 1,000 paper cuts. Because more and more stuff is going to come out with them. You don't think I'm working every day and other organizations are working every day to get a hold of these women that he was talking to on the Kick App? You know, where are the other three people from the New York Times that, you know, that was a very sanitized, quite obviously the lawyers got a hold of that piece. You know, to any journalist, you go, okay, you can see what happened here. There's a lot more to come.
0: Yeah, John Featherston joining us from the Main Wire, talking a little bit about the latest Graham Plattner scandal. Obviously, Tuesday, tomorrow, is Election Day, and he no longer really has any serious competition for the primary. I know that Janet Mills keeps reminding everybody, hilariously, that she is still in the race and never really dropped out, and you can still vote for her, and, you know, FYI. My question for you, John, is based on what you're hearing and your sources out there and maybe some contacts in the Democratic Party and whatever, do you think there's going to be a significant protest vote for him? Or do you think that the wagons will truly be circled and he's going to come out of that primary with the unified support of the Democratic Party without much of a protest? What do you think is going to happen?
1: Well, with early voting now, and so many people have already early voted, I mean, he's going to cruise. He's going to win the nomination. I mean, I think Mills will get some, you know, a little bump tomorrow, but certainly not enough to even, you know, come within striking distance. But, you know, it calls in the question, you know, is early voting a good thing? Because, you know, now when scandals drop and you've already cast your vote for a guy that maybe you regret, you know, so that does, it calls into question. But, you know, I'm hearing that, you know, the DNC is looking real hard at that July 13th deadline and coming up with a solution for that. You know, they did it with Biden. They could do it with Plattner. I just can't see how Graham Plattner is going to run against a class act like Susan Collins on the national stage. And this will be getting national. I'm getting calls every day for national news programs to give comments and stuff. So this is going to be the biggest story in the campaign election. And you're going to, you know, hitch your wagon to this guy? Mm. Okay.
0: John, not the only election that's happening tomorrow. You know, we're going to get to the merciful end of this party primary for governor, especially, although there's also this second congressional district race up there, too, in the Democratic Party that's sort of interesting to watch, and I'm kind of curious to see what happens there. But let's deal with the Democrats and Republicans running for governor first. In fact, let's start with the Democrats, because if there's a harder to predict one and a more unsettled one, it's probably the Democratic primary. Mm-hmm. I'm watching a whole lot of attacks go back and forth now. And it's a lot of, you know, PACs and super PACs that are dropping bombs on the heads of various candidates, you know, sort of sponsored by the friends of other candidates. What do you make of what's going on in the Democratic primary right now? Do you have a sense of where it may shake out or what might happen?
1: Well, I mean, I'm doing air quotes here. The most normal person in the race, Angus King III, is probably going to come in last. So that tells you, you know, the temperature of the Democrat Party. They're all trying to outwoke each other, all trying to show, no, I'm more liberal. No, I'm more liberal. And it's kind of bizarre to sit there and watch. You know, another interesting factoid, Matt, I don't know if you saw, we had a piece drop on Friday in the Main Wire. Shana Bell updated the absentee voter yes. registration system and didn't tell anybody. And when I tried to ask her about it yesterday, she didn't want to talk about it. So it does call into question, you know, what's going on with your elections. But
0: well, I've been assured, sir, excuse me. I've been assured that Shana Bellows will not be involved in this election whatsoever. She's handing the baton over to others because that would be wrong to be involved in this election. So, I have confidence.
1: Hey, Matt, look over good. Your shoulder at Santa Claus, okay?
0: Yeah. Well, I mean, seriously, though, that story that you just, of course, were talking about, that is a pretty significant concern here. And yet it seems to have quickly come and gone. I mean, there's been criticism from, obviously, the Republicans and a lot of the candidates there that are not too happy about what things are going. But it does give this sense that, like, she's up to something, you know? And I don't know what that something is, but you tinkering with something like that late in the game and not really telling anybody, it's kind of a interesting thing to do.
1: It certainly shows a pattern with her behavior, you know. But, you know, I think Dr. Shaw is probably, you know, the front runner. But with ranked choice voting, if you looked at the polling numbers that came out late last week, Hannah Pingree could possibly get the nomination in the third round of ranked choice voting. So that'll be interesting to watch. Yeah. But then aren't you getting Janet Mills 3.0 with Hannah Pingree?
0: Aren't you getting Janet Mills 3.0 with basically all of them, if not Janet Mills 3.0 upgraded, honestly, with the level of progressiveness? I mean, they're all part of...
1: Maybe downgraded, actually. Yeah, maybe. That's the scary part.
0: Well, the only one that wouldn't really be, I think, a continuation of the Mills administration, only worse, would probably be King, and you're right. I think he comes in last place. If somehow, miraculously, he wins, it's only because people think that he's his father, still, which would be hilarious. But that's the only option that isn't a continuation. So, yeah, no matter what they do, I think that's where you end up, ultimately. John, in the Republican side, you know, this is a very I continue to say a very volatile race, because when I talk to anybody, and it doesn't matter, second district people, first district people, you know, mid-coast people, people up in the woods, you know, the mountains of Western Maine, it doesn't matter. When I talk to people, I'm getting very I'm not sure vibes from so many people. Late decision makers and people who like multiple candidates and aren't quite sure how to pick them. How do you think this is going to affect the race? Because so far, it appears, according to at least the very flawed polls that we've seen, that Bobby Charles is in something of a pole position. Will it be enough of a pole position to ultimately prevail? Will one of these other candidates be able to coalesce people around them? Is it too divided and so it'll just hand it to him? I mean, what do you think is ultimately at play there?
1: You know, from what I hear talking to people attending events, you know, I think Charles is still the front runner, but I don't think he gets the 50% tomorrow, which then kicks in ranked choice voting. And then it's a jump ball. And I would challenge anybody to say, okay, who's going to win from here? Is it Midgley? Is it Bush? Is it Garrett Mason? Because depending on where you are, people, you know, will tell you that one of those three is their second or third choice. So I think it's going to be a real jump ball. And
0: literally could be anybody.
1: I'm told it's going to take up to 2 weeks to find out, which, you know, to me is crazy. But, you know, I don't think anybody can hold a victory party tomorrow night because nobody's going to know, you know, what the results are.
0: Well, yes, maybe so, but they'll all probably stand up and say, and we're not out of it, and there's still a chance. They're all going to be very excited about whatever the results are, probably.
1: Well, you know, the fascinating thing is, too, what do you do for that, you know, lull period when you're, when, you know, Shana Bellows is not counting the votes, wink, wink. What do you do? Do you still campaign? Do you still go out and fundraise? I mean, that's going to be a fascinating piece to watch as well.
0: Yes, it will. And we will watch it, and you'll help us out with breaking down some of these results next Monday. Appreciate it, John, as always. And thanks for stopping by. We'll talk again soon. Make sure you check out themainwire.com and the Robinson Report as well while you're out there. Thanks a lot, John. See you soon.
1: Have a great day.
0: You as well. Let's take a break. Come back with your phone calls next. 879-9426. Pleasure to be with you as always. Jason Taylor, what do you got for us on Monday morning? Jason Taylor, what's happening on Monday morning?
2: Here I am. Maine native and NASA astronaut. Push the right button, Jason. Maine native and NASA astronaut Jessica Meir in space has shared a stunning view of an aurora show on X. We'll tell you about that coming up as well. We have this for you. U.S. Department of Agriculture has a team on the ground in South Texas working to contain the New World screwworm cases discovered on two neighboring ranches just in the past week. We'll have more on that from ABC here at the bottom of the hour. Currently, we're at 821 in Portland, 53 outside. You're accurate with the forecast.
3: Mostly sunny and pleasant today with much lower humidity, the high 77. Tonight will be clear, low 53. Tomorrow, sunshine mixing with clouds and a bit warmer, high 83. I'm AccuWeather meteorologist Joe Lundberg on Southern Maine's official weather station. 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

0: All right, it's 824 WGAN Morning News. Welcome back to the program, and thanks for listening. As always, we appreciate it. I got some space for most of the rest of the program for you and your calls. Talking about primary day tomorrow, obviously a little more Graham Plattner, and anything else that's on your mind. So go ahead and give us a call at 879-9426. You can text us on the text line, and it has been a furious text line today. There's been lots and lots and lots of messages, and I've gotten back to almost all of them. I feel very proud of that. So keep sending them in. I'm on top of things today. And then you can also email matt@wgan.com. I think text is a little better than email because I get to it more often. But, you know, you can do it any way you want. But we always love the call. The call is the best. You know what happens with calls? You could be the caller of the week. That's what happens when you call. And we just had a caller of the week from 2 weeks ago. Gordon stopped by to pick up his stuff. Got a chance to chat with Gordon. Good times as always. That could be you. 879-9426. All right, let's go to Jim from Portland. Jim, how are you?
1: Fine. How are you, Matt?
0: Very good.
1: Here's a break from politics.
0: Please. I would very much appreciate that.
1: There's an article that you might be interested in. You would be, because you're interested in baseball. It's in the New York Review of Books. The issue of June 25, the title is Metropolitans, New York Baseball, Class Struggle, and the People's Team. It's by one A.M. Gitlitz. That's G-I-T-T-L-I-T-Z.
0: No, Glitlitz. Glitlitz. Is that an I or an L? Hold on, that's an L. G-L-T-T-L-I-T-Z. No. I'm looking at Amazon as you said this.
1: No, it's G-I-T-T-L-I-T-Z.
0: Interesting.
1: It lists.
0: All right. Well, whatever. And, whatever the name is, yeah.
1: It's worth reading. The guy, the reviewer, one Andrew Katzenstein, shows a proper deal, a degree of skepticism. But there's a lot of... this Gizlitz does go into a lot of baseball history, the early leagues. So anyway, if you could get a hold of it.
0: But it sounds like, Jim, with just the title alone, that there's like a little fair amount of politics sprinkled into this, though.
1: Oh, absolutely.
0: Yeah.
1: He's claiming that the Mets today are the they're like Plattner's people.
0: Right, they're the working class team. They're not the beautiful, aristocratic elite of the Yankees.
1: Exactly. Yeah. So anyway, it's a fun read, worth your time. So
0: adding it right now. Nope, adding it right now. I'm a sucker for a good baseball book, so that's a good one, Jim. Thank you for the recommendation. I will 100% read that. Thanks a lot for the call and the rec. By the way, finished maybe a week ago, the new Nolan Ryan biography. Here, hold on. What do you think it's called? Nolan. Very creatively titled. But anyway, it was actually pretty good. Well enjoyed it. I love a good biography. I love a good baseball biography. And I love Nolan Ryan. So that's a good one to read if you're so interested. I'll add this one to the list. But we're going to come back quickly in just a moment. And we'll do a quick...

0: Market update, and then we'll take your calls to close the show. All that and more next on WGAN.
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7: Bobby Charles sounds good, doesn't he? 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
7: Nope. Bobby Charles has spent 25 years as a Washington, D.C. lobbyist.
9: I am the guy that will fix this.
7: Wrong again. 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Charles' record was a total disaster. So don't be fooled by Bobby Charles.
10: I'm Jonathan Bush. The June 9th primary is just around the bend, so I'm making my last case for your vote. 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I have four daughters, and there's no way I'm going to let men play in women's sports. I'll protect your freedoms. The NRA gave me an A rating. I'm Jonathan Bush. I ask for your vote on June 9th. Paid for and authorized by Jonathan Bush for governor.
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13: ABC News, I'm Brian Clark. Iran now says its attacks on Israel are over, but Iran's armed forces say that if Israel attacks again, the response will be more severe. This comes after President Trump this morning called on both sides to, in his words, stop shooting. ABC's Tom Sufi Burge is in Israel.
14: Over the weekend, the president warning Israel not to retaliate against Iran. The president reportedly telling Axios, quote, "I'm calling Netanyahu right now and telling him not to attack Iran in response." Adding, each of them had their fun. Israel had its strike, and Iran had its strike. We don't need another one. But Israel did retaliate.
13: Tonight, the president plans to become the first sitting president to attend an NBA Finals game for Game 3 of the series between the Knicks and Spurs in New York City. That's led to tighter security in the area. Jury selection begins today in Southern California in the federal arson trial of the man charged with starting the deadly Palisades fire last year. This is ABC News.
15: 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Democratic Senate candidate Graham Plattner was met with an enthusiastic and supportive crowd Sunday at a town hall event at the Elks Lodge in Portland. The town hall came after a similar event in Bar Harbor Friday, following claims by ex-girlfriends Thursday of abusive behavior years ago. Plattner has been dogged by controversies for months, including a Nazi tattoo he later covered up. up. The Sunday town hall comes after Plattner's primary, which Plattner is expected to win before moving forward to face Republican Senator Susan Collins in November. Eight Republicans are competing in the primary for governor and are making their last-minute pitches before tomorrow's election. Among them is Ben Midgley, who greeted supporters at the ICE

0: Cream Dugout in Windham Sunday.
1: Maine means a tremendous amount to us. It built our character just like it does to everybody else in the state. And I really have no political ambitions other than just to get the state back on track. Maine can do better.
0: CBS 13 News reports former federal government operative Bobby Charles has been leading the polls in the Republican governor's primary, while Mitch Lee came in third behind Jonathan Bush in one released Thursday. A 35-year-old man has injuries and faces charges after being shot by deputies who say he threatened them with a sword in Calais. Washington County deputies say an officer and a deputy shot Abinadi White, who swung a sword at them during a traffic stop in downtown Calais. White was flown to a hospital in Bangor with injuries, while the deputy and officer are on administrative leave, which is normal procedure. White faces numerous charges, including criminal threatening with a dangerous weapon. A 22-year-old man faces numerous charges after reportedly leading police on a chase through several towns, tearing through fields, neighborhoods, and a public park. Penobscot County deputies say a caller reported a heavily damaged stolen pickup truck doing donuts in Hudson. Deputies say the driver fled, crossing into oncoming traffic and ramming two police cruisers and driving through spike strips before being blocked by a truck in Corinth. Andrew Wright faces a laundry list of charges. Remarkably, no one was reported injured there. Maine native and NASA astronaut Jessica Meir is in the commander of the SpaceX Crew 12 mission and shared a stunning view of an aurora show Sunday on X. Meir says everyone on board the International Space Station is safe and happy to see the spectacular views. A few days ago, the astronauts had to deal with a leak. The SpaceX Crew 12 has been up in the stars for 115 days. Meir is a native of Caribou in northern Maine. Check in the markets from Friday. Dow was down 695, S&P lower by 200, NASDAQ off 1,121. That's more than 4%. Checking stock futures this morning, Dow up by 135, S&P higher by 54, NASDAQ now up by 400. Checking sports.
2: Yesterday afternoon in the Bronx, the Boston Red Sox were defeated by the New York Yankees 6-1. The difference was a 5-run eighth inning for the Yanks. The Sox will travel south to play the Tampa Bay Rays tonight. The Portland Sea Dogs and the Hartford Yard Goats fought through the rain at Hadlock Field yesterday, with the Dogs winning 3-1. Ronald Rosario and Brooks Brennan each hit homers in the win. The Dogs are off today. And the Hearts of Pine were also in New York like the Sox, playing Brooklyn FC in USL Cup play and almost lost by the same score, losing 5-1. Andy Mountain News Radio, WGAN.
0: Your AccuWeather forecast now with meteorologist Joe Lundberg.
3: Mostly sunny and pleasant today with much lower humidity, the high 77. Tonight will be clear, though 53. Tomorrow, sunshine mixing with clouds and a bit warmer, high 83.
0: 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Next high tide at Portland Harbor, 541 this afternoon. Jason Taylor, News Radio, WGAN.

0: It's 8:36 in the WGAN Morning News, and it is time now to turn our attention quickly to our friends from the Financial Exchange and get a market update on this Monday morning. And we have Mike Armstrong with us as usual. Mike, how are things?
1: Matt, good morning. Better than they were on Friday afternoon, I think, is the answer for the time being.
0: Oh, and why is that, Mike Armstrong? Tell me more.
1: We had a good market route on Friday. The proximate cause of the jobs report that we can go through again. But you know, the big story here was the S&P sold off by more than 2%. NASDAQ sold off by more than 4% on the day on, I think, you know, generally two concerns. One, changing expectations on interest rates was the clear proximate cause brought on by a very strong jobs report, the third or fourth solid jobs report in a row, which I think contradicts a lot of people's views on this labor market right now. But it's been pretty clear we were in a weakening job market in the second half of last year, and so far this year I've been in a strengthening one by pretty much any way you measure it. But that has made the idea of interest rate cuts darn near impossible. Currently, when you take a look at futures markets that the CME Group, Chicago Mercantile Exchange, has out there, they're pricing in, investors are, a 99.5% chance that rates are either where they are now or higher by year end. And so that change in expectations feeds into everything, but especially when you are relying heavily upon gains from companies whose profits are all promised in the future, higher interest rates for a longer period of time really starts to reset some of that math.
0: Indeed. So I know that one of the things that we have kept an eye on throughout the last several months, obviously, as it relates to the economy and the effects from it, is obviously the situation in Iran. And you have now Iran and Israel exchanging fire, you know, in the midst of a ceasefire. I just have to remind everybody we're in the middle of a ceasefire, and yet there's indeed fire. Trump is urging an immediate stop to all that. And he's had a couple high-profile conflicts recently with Benjamin Netanyahu about their behavior and whatnot. But it just sort of reiterates, and this is really my question to you, Mike, the stalemate or the like status quo that we just continually seem to be stuck in, which is nothing really changing all that much. It persists as a conflict. You know, even with this exchange of fire, it's really not all that hot right now, but there is still great difficulty with the strait and so on and so forth. Nothing ultimately changing there.
1: Yeah, and words kind of lose meaning in moments like this. You know, what is a ceasefire when pretty much everyone involved in the ceasefire keeps shooting missiles at each other and drones and everything else that we use in, you know, modern warfare? But this has become one of those items where I don't know that anyone has any real valuable insight other than the folks who are warning about what happens on what timeline should the strait not reopen. And some of that is unknowable as well, to be clear. Like, we're pretty clear what happens in the United States if traffic is not flowing through the Strait of Hormuz, and that's the reserves that have been getting sold overseas for the last several months here, pretty much dry up, and the U.S. cannot keep supplying the rest of the world with extra oil that we had set aside. China presumably has the same issue, but nobody seems to have any idea on what timeline that one is on. So, you know, could that not run out until December? Yeah, that could very well be the case, whereas the United States seems to be in the next couple of weeks. I have no insight as to whether or not we're going to continue striking around or whether or not oil is going to start navigating the Strait of Hormuz, but I do know that without those extra U.S. supplies hitting the market, prices seem likely to go up, as confirmed by pretty much everyone who knows more about energy markets than I do, and that's a long list. So that seems to be the only thing that I can take comfort in knowing, not comfort, but you know, that's the only piece that I feel certain about is, hey, the longer this goes on, we seem to be hitting a cliff here within the next few weeks when it comes to U.S. energy supplies.
0: All right, well, that's where we're going to unfortunately have to end because we are out of time. Mike Armstrong from the Financial Exchange, nice enough to join us every Monday and Friday. Make sure you tune in on Friday. We'll talk again and look back at the week this time. Thanks a lot, Mike, and talk to you then.
1: Thank you, Matt.
0: Appreciate it.
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0: It's 8:41 on the WGAN Morning News, and it is a pleasure to be with you here this morning as we consider tomorrow and the upcoming primary election on the Republican and the Democratic side. And I've had a number of you, by the way, send me Steve Robinson, his post on the Robinson Report. He titles it, provocatively, "My Endorsement in the Governor's Race." It's not actually an endorsement, like, you should go vote for fill in the blank. There is maybe some implications therein, but really it's a long form piece. I recommend you read it. It's worth it. It's a good one. About his perspective on this race. By that I mean, what are the things you should do and how should you do them? How should you think about your vote? When you think about your vote, what should you value in these candidates? What exactly about them should speak to you and say, please vote for this person? And he goes through it really systematically. It is, again, a long form piece here. But he starts by talking about the need really ultimately to vote for someone who's electable. He invokes the Buckley Rule, which is how I vote. If anybody has never heard it before, the Buckley Rule has always been that you vote for the rightward-most candidate who is viable to win. So it is foolhardy, it is silly to vote for maybe the most right-wing candidate if that person has no possibility of winning either the primary or the general election. That's just a wasted vote. But if you are going to use your power, your ability to influence, then what you really want to do is try to influence the possible victory of the person who is furthest to the right that you could possibly vote for. And so whoever that happens to be in any given field is really what your choice should be. And that's what Steve recommends here. He then goes through a lot of the down ballot consequences here and that the stakes for the state of Maine are not minor. They are existential, he puts it, existential. If it's not fixed and pretty much fixed now, you know, you might basically cause a terminal illness, metaphorically speaking, in the state, which is going to be almost impossible to recover from. Like, if you go down in one direction too far, it is going to be something that it is going to be very hard to recover from. And so how do you judge these candidates? He recommends a handful of things to think about. And again, this is on the Robinson Report. You can check it out today. You can go to asmangoes.com. Robinson Report on Substack, etc. But this is the criteria he says you should care about. And honestly, and of course, Steve and I know each other very well, but I would agree with basically all of these. First question is this person reasonably financed? And that is probably the single most important thing that you should care about first. Why? Not because you love money, not because you need to have somebody that's well-heeled who have an avalanche of cash coming their way, but because you are trying to reach 1.3 million people. You need to run a statewide campaign and one with national stakes. It costs real money. You know, you got TV ads, you got mail, you got radio, you got online ads to buy, you've got grassroots people to knock on doors. You got a lot of stuff to do. You got a lot of stuff to do. So you need money for it. And if you think, well, the money will just come if I win, and if you think, well, we can win without the money because we have a grassroots army, then you are not a serious person and you need to step aside, because that's not at all true. I've heard that every cycle I've ever participated in politics from losing candidates who thought they were different. And we're no, you don't understand. We have a real grassroots energy out there with people volunteering. They do it because they know the state's in trouble and I'm the right person. And we're going to do this word of mouth. It's, you know, like a viral marketing scheme to get your campaign chosen by the voters. And no, you aren't. You're just not. So stop deluding yourself and stop lying to everybody else because you want it to be true. You need money. Then he asks, have they built a team of professionals that know what they're doing who can actually campaign in the field? You know, do they have people around them that have won things in Maine before? Do they not? You know, what does that team look like? Then do they have a compelling and honest story that connects with the average Maine voter? It's a very important thing. If you're going to sell someone, you need to have something to sell. And if you have a compelling and interesting story, that's sellable. So do they have that? Is it someone that you would invite to a barbecue full of your family and friends? I'll just read Steve directly here. I'm not being glib. Maine voters elect people they can stand to have in their living room for 4 years. Would you trust this person to babysit your kids? Would you want him at the table when your in-laws are over? Likeability is not a frivolous metric in a general election. It is frequently the metric, and it is one of the one that consultants are invariably blind to if their salaries are high enough. Aha. Very true, Steve. Very true. Is he a team player who understands what November is actually for? In other words, do they understand the stakes? Do they understand what they're doing top to bottom, the legislature, everything else? Can they understand that their success is tied to other people's success? And finally, and boy, isn't this an important one, is this person's personal life in order? I'll again read from Steve directly. The alleged domestic abuser, serial liar, and habitual adulterer poised to win the Democratic U.S. Senate nomination underscores this point plainly. How a man organizes his own household is the truest available preview of how he will organize any institution placed in his care. A man who cannot govern his own affairs will not govern a $12 billion enterprise with 12,000 employees. It's not about perfection. None of us qualify in perfection. It's about order, discipline, and the basic competence to run a life before you ask to run a state. So that's basically the criteria Steve suggests that you use to make your choice. He does not name any names. He does not say you should choose this person or that person. He says electability, the most conservative person who can win, and those criteria are the things you should keep at the top of your head, and I think those are excellent recommendations overall. Let's go to the phones, and again, I want to get your thoughts on all this, so go ahead and give me a call if you have a thought or two on your choice coming up tomorrow. Let's go to Gordon, though. Gordon. Talking twice in one day. Isn't that fun? Nice talking to you, sir. In person and on the phone. How are things?
3: Yeah, I'm doing fine. I have a question that I'd like to know from Susan Collins, but you probably, if you talk to her online or on the radio, she'll give you a direct response of why she did something.
0: Yes.
3: I would like to know, has she explained to you why she keeps voting no on the Save America Act?
0: She has not explained to me, or I haven't seen too much of an explanation of why she's ultimately doing that. No. I mean, she has expressed, I think it may be, and this is just speculation, Gordon, so careful with me on this one, but I think that she has expressed repeatedly and loudly over the years that she supports voter ID. I think that the construction of the Save America Act, some people who are in that squishy middle, that moderate side of the aisle, have some hesitations about some of the things, I think, related to absentee ballots and whatnot that are in it that make them perhaps not like it, i.e. they might want to amend it so it doesn't have that to do a straight-up voter ID thing. I don't know if that's the case, but I suspect it's a flaw in it that she believes is there.
3: Can you get a chance to talk to her before November about
0: this?
3: Yeah.
0: Oh, I don't think there's any question that I have not reached out recently to get her on the show, but it is probably a worthwhile endeavor to do after the primary immediately to try to get her on the program. Danny, go ahead and put that on the checklist. But with the campaign in the fall, there's no question she'll be on the show many times. So Okay. We'll definitely get a chance to ask her directly.
3: But one thing about her, she'll always tell you, go in complete details. That's why it should be asked by someone on the radio. Instead of just giving an office, checklist that, her staff gives you. You know what I mean?
0: Yes, that is absolutely true. And you might not like her answer, but she will give you an answer. And I think it's one that she usually believes and is her actual authentic opinion. If you don't like her answer, then that's great. But, she'll give it to you. She'll give it to you. All right. So thanks, Gordon. Appreciate the call. And I will definitely see if I can chase that down for you. Let's take a break, though, because we do have one more segment ahead, 879-9426.
4: I'm just guessing, would she oppose to the absentee voting ban that would be in the SAVE Act? I'm just off the top of my head.
0: As far as I understand, there's no absentee voting ban in it. You'd have to be a little bit more specific about what you're saying before I could react to it. But
4: The ballots would have to be in by election day.
0: And that's not a ban.
4: And Trump is opposed to absentee voting, though. He's opposed to mail-in voting.
0: Well, he uses it, so I don't think he's opposed to mail-in. I don't think he's opposed to absentee balloting. I think there's a difference between mail-in balloting, where you are, like Washington State, given a ballot every single year, whether you ask for it or not, and you just vote by mail.
4: Yes.
0: That is something I oppose. Okay. So I don't like that. Absentee ballots is a very different thing, and saying no to them after Election Day is essentially why California is going through what they're going through now.
4: So my understanding is the SAVE Act would ban all of that, actually.
0: Well, I don't have a problem with the SAVE Act banning a state from actually collecting an absentee ballot after the deadline. Yeah, I'm sorry, I don't. I don't feel even the remotest amount of apology.
4: But I think it's more than that. We'll have to clarify on that.
0: All right, well, what's in the news, and we'll get to that in the next segment.
4: Very good. Police say a 17-year-old curfew-breaking teenager faces many charges after they say he tossed a handgun as he tried to get away from officers in Lewiston. Transportation Secretary, meanwhile, Transportation Security Administration is investigating a startling stowaway case that originated in Texas. ABC will have more on that here at the top of the hour. 8:52 right now, 65 in Portland. 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
5: Mostly sunny and pleasant today with much lower humidity, the high 77. Tonight will be clear, low 53. Tomorrow, sunshine mixing with clouds and a bit warmer, high 83. I'm AccuWeather meteorologist Joe Lundberg on Southern Maine's official weather station. 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
11: 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Happard leaks, cracks, humidity, crawl spaces, the experts in all things basement-y.
0: All right, we're back. It's 8:54 WGAN Morning News. Regarding absentee and mail-in voting, for voters casting ballots other than in person, the bill says, and this is the SAVE Act, that the person cannot, cannot be accepted unless the voter submits either a copy of a valid photo ID or the last four digits of the voter's social security number plus an affidavit saying that the voter cannot obtain a copy of a valid photo ID after reasonable efforts. There are exceptions for certain absentee uniformed service voters abroad and voters covered by specific disability access provisions in that bill. It also requires a photo ID to vote, proof of citizenship to register to vote, and to actually participate in elections, for federal elections at least. And this is all about federal elections, by the way.
4: Right.
0: And they're trying to basically make the process for federal elections, you know, a certain way so that states will basically adopt it for all elections.
4: Right. Most online and mail-in registration methods would be eliminated, though, also.
0: No, that's not true.
4: That's what I'm reading here.
0: You might read that, but it's not true. The online thing, it's basically exactly the way that it was before, but it requires you to show documentary proof of you being a U.S. citizen if you're going to use those online registration tools. So basically, the state has a thing for you to register. instead of whatever the form is that you've done now, you have to do the form plus a birth certificate or plus something else to register.
4: That. But,
0: that what you said before is not accurate.
4: Well, mail-in registration methods would be eliminated from federal elections. Mail-in registration.
0: Mail-in registration that doesn't have documentary proof of registration citizenship. For someone using a national mail-in voting registration form, the bill says they cannot be registered unless they present citizenship proof in person to the appropriate election official by the state registration deadline, or at the polling place if the state allows same-day election registration. So, yes, it does allow it. It's just that you have to show proof of your citizenship in order for it to actually be registered.
4: Okay. I'm just going by what Trump says.
0: What are you reading?
4: I'm reading the SAVE Act. I'm actually reading the AI version here.
0: I am reading the actual SAVE Act.
4: Okay.
0: I'm also not going to say what Trump says, because Trump says a lot of things that are offhanded and not at all accurate about a lot of things. I mean, this is what the bill actually states. It requires states to check voter rolls for non-citizens. It creates a fallback process for people who don't have perfect documents. So if a person lacks documentary proof, the state must provide a process allowing that person to sign an attestation under penalty of perjury and submit other evidence of citizenship. And then an official actually decides whether or not that citizenship has been sufficiently proven to grant them registration status. It creates liability for election officials who engage in criminal activity, etc. Absentee balloting I've already covered, and the photo ID thing I've already covered. So, I mean, what exactly is objectionable about that? I'm not sure what. Slightly making it marginally more hard for you to vote while increasing the confidence that the people who are actually registered to vote are citizens of the United States. It's a trade that it seems rather fair to me. Let's go to Ray in Lewiston. Ray, go ahead.
12: Hey, man, how you doing?
0: I am good.
12: So real quick, my prediction for the governor race, I believe all the candidates have good points that I like, but I think it's going to be down to a lot of people on both sides of the aisle. Somebody that hasn't been in a career politician. So I'm thinking that Jonathan Bush and Midgley are going to do it, and with the runoff, I think Midgley is going to probably pull away.
0: So you are predicting a Midgley victory, Midgley momentum.
12: Yeah, because I kind of like the non-Korea politician. Maybe we can get some votes at the end from the Democrats because he's not a Korea politician.
0: Well, we'll see. I will be with you on Friday. Good luck, everyone.
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15: From ABC News, I'm Brian Clark. An Israeli source tells ABC News that Israel's halting attacks on Iran for now. That's after Iran's military said that its response to Israeli attacks was over. The two sides traded fire over the weekend in one of the biggest threats so far to the U.S. ceasefire. ABC's chief Washington correspondent Jonathan Carl has more.
16: The president has been up very early this morning posting on social media, pleading with both of them to stop the attacks. He is trying to salvage what is left of his ceasefire, clearly worried not just about the Iranian actions, but that his ally, Benjamin Netanyahu, the Israeli prime minister, will blow up what is left of those peace talks.
15: Tonight, President Trump is set to become the first sitting president to attend an NBA Finals game. His visit to Madison Square Garden for Game 3 between the Knicks and San Antonio Spurs will have major implications for Knicks fans, as Police Commissioner Jessica Tisch explained.
17: Because of that visit, and in coordination with the United States Secret Service, there will unfortunately be no watch party outside of Madison Square Garden for Game 3 of the Finals.
15: Five people were hurt just below Madison Square Garden on Sunday when a person who authorities say was emotionally disturbed allegedly stabbed five people at Penn Station. The struggle to keep the New World screwworm out of the U.S. has shifted into the battle to keep it contained to one county in Texas. ABC's Jim Ryan says there are two cases in Zavala County.
18: But across the state, officials are worried.
19: Cattle is bought, cattle is sold, so they're moving them throughout ranches, throughout Texas.
18: Juan Carlos Guerra has declared a local disaster in his county, 200 miles away from the affected ranches. And the Texas Animal Health Commission has warned cattle raisers about hefty fines for not reporting suspected cases of New World screwworm.
15: Jury selection begins today in the trial of the man accused of starting the devastating Palisades fire last year in California. You're listening to ABC News.
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4: 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Police say a 17-year-old curfew-breaking teenager faces many charges after they say he tossed a handgun as he tried to get away from officers in Lewiston. Lewiston has a 10 p.m. curfew.

0: Deputies say an officer and a deputy shot Abinadi White, who swung at a sword at them during a traffic stop in downtown Calais. White was flown to a hospital in Bangor with injuries, while the deputy and officer are on administrative leave, which is normal procedure. White faces numerous charges, including criminal threatening with a dangerous weapon. A 22-year-old man faces numerous charges after reportedly leading police on a chase through several towns, tearing through fields, neighborhoods, and a public park. Penobscot County deputies say a caller reported a heavily damaged stolen pickup truck doing donuts in Hudson. Deputies say the driver fled, crossing into oncoming traffic, ramming two police cruisers, and driving through spike strips before being blocked by a truck in Corinth. Andrew Wright faces a laundry list of charges. Remarkably, no injuries were reported. Beachgoers are being urged to watch out for this summer as a record number of endangered piping plovers nest along the main coast. Maine Audubon reports 27 tiny chicks have already hatched, with at least 140 active nests statewide. The organization says New England's plover population is uniquely strong this year, but next month is critical for the flightless chicks. Beachgoers can help protect the birds by respecting roped-off nesting areas, keeping dogs on leashes, and filling any deep sand holes that the tiny chicks could fall into. A 90-day project in Lewiston is starting today to replace the River Road Bridge. The Maine DOT is closing River Road, which will be closed to all traffic. DOT says drivers should take Goddard Road to Alfred Plourd Parkway. Work on the project is expected to be completed by the fall. In the meantime, travelers are encouraged to plan for additional driving time and to allow posted signage, follow posted signage as well. Pride celebrations are taking place across Maine this month, including the 6th annual Ellsworth Pride Festival over the weekend. Miss Lucy was the MC of the festival.
1: I just love the music. I love the food. I love seeing everybody, all the fun colors.
0: CBS 13 News reports Ellsworth Pride partnered with Healthy Acadia to present this year's festival, which organizers say is meant to be a family-friendly event aimed at bringing people together to celebrate inclusion and connection. Ellsworth Pride is also hosting a community hike this upcoming Saturday. Now let's check your AccuWeather forecast by checking in with meteorologist Joe Lundberg.
2: Mostly sunny and pleasant today with much lower humidity, the high 77. Tonight will be clear, low 53. Tomorrow, sunshine mixing with clouds and a bit warmer, high 83.
0: It's 66 in Portland now at 9:06. Next high tide at Portland Harbor, that's coming up at 5:41 this afternoon. Get up-to-the-minute news on your smart speaker. Say, Alexa, play WGAN, or hey, Google, play WGAN. It's all right there. I'm Jason Taylor. 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
3: I just want to remind everybody, when ranked choice voting was pitched to us in Maine and was instituted, it was told to all of us that if we did this, it would make our politics nicer. It would make our politics nicer. There has been, of course, not only zero evidence of that, but negative evidence of that as things have gotten a little bit more bitter over the years. And this year you thought you might have seen, maybe, hey, look, alliances, people getting together, vote for number two, vote for number three.
0: That did happen. Yeah,
3: High five each other. Yeah. You know, everybody was like, kumbaya, my Democrats, kumbaya. And then about 2 days later, the sniping began. Because why? And I'll tell you this. I'm actually going to go on a little tiny rant about this. Because for the most part, the rants between the campaigns have been about super PAC, PAC funding, outside group funding, dark money funding.
0: Well, outside of...
3: And how those have affected
0: and accusing each other of being anti-abortion. I thought that was interesting as well.
3: Well, right. But who... See, that's the thing, though. They didn't really accuse each other of it. They're... Super PACs, affiliated groups, accused each other of it.
0: Yes.
3: Now, I'd like to flashback, if I can. Danny, do you have any, like, flashback music or, like, you know, like the old Wayne's World? I'd like to go back to 2016. I don't have any audio of me saying this, of course. But I was approached by the advocates of ranked choice voting to try to get me on board with the idea. And back then, I knew very little about it outside of knowing of the concept, but I didn't know too much about it. They gave me their materials. They pitched me on why it was a good idea. I read a lot about it, etc. And I started to think about it before I did my sit down meeting with them, because that's what I like to do. I like to actually like consider it and say, what are the good things? What are the bad things? What should I think about this? And after I did a pretty significant amount of work to prepare and get ready for it, I, you know,

0: had a lot of concerns. And I remember spending a significant time at the sit-down meeting that I am referencing, talking to them about what I believed would happen if we instituted ranked choice voting. They said it would make politics nicer because you're going to have to form alliances and get together, and it's actually in your best interest to not go negative on your opponent, because that would make everybody not like you, and so they would not choose you second or third, and therefore you might lose in a subsequent round. And there is merit to that idea if you're stupid. But you don't think of the second and third level effects of any kind of policy. But if you actually think through it, what I told them was, what you're actually going to do is make politics not only more negative, but worse negative. What do I mean by that? Well, you are right in saying that the campaigns will not want to really go all that negative against each other. That is definitely true. It'll still happen, but it probably won't be particularly nasty. Probably won't be all that bitter. However, do you think that if you were, say, investigating the background of one Mr. Graham Plattner, just to name one, right? And I know he's not really in a contested primary anymore, but let's just use him as an example. You have that opposition research book, and you're like, whoa, whoa, there's a few things in here. Do you think, as a campaign, you're going to sit there and say, well, gee, I bum luck for me, I can't really go negative, and there's all this stuff, and I wish I could use it, but I can't. Oh, shucks. I'm going to move on, and I'm just going to run my positive campaign and say, vote for me. Do you think that that's more likely? Or do you think that it's more likely that the information that is negative will be passed along to allies and friends, and that those allies and friends are already doing their own research anyway and don't even need you to pass it along to them, and that those PACs, super PACs, 527 groups, C4s, whatever the group is, the dark money groups that everybody always freaks out about, do you think that they might spend even more money in much less accountable ways, making the very same attacks? If a TV commercial comes up today, not that anybody watches TV anymore, but let's just say that it does, and it says, Dr. Shaw murdered people in Illinois. Legionnaire's disease was rampant, and he did nothing. Blood is on his hands, Dr. Shaw. Sponsored by Friends of Maine PAC. Who do you blame? Who do you point at and say, you're at fault, you're the one, you're the source? There are ways of maybe tracking that or tracing it. Obviously, some of the super PACs are disclosed, some of them aren't. But even if they are disclosed, a TV viewer who watches it says, what's Friends of Maine PAC?
1: Yeah, and won't be doing the research either.
0: No, they won't.
1: Yeah.
0: So what are you left with? You're left with the same negative ads being run, probably more of them because the money situation on those groups is very significant. Also, because of the limitations you've put on campaign money. And it won't be accountable, because in a campaign ad, if I'm running for office and Danny Martinetti is a terrible person, all I do is I stand up and I say, Danny Martinetti is a terrible person. I'm Matt Gagnon and I sponsored this message. Vote for me. Like, you have to have that disclosure mm-hmm. in your ads.
1: Yeah.
0: You have to basically identify that it came from you.
1: Mm-hmm.
0: And that's some level of accountability. So if you don't like what you see, you can blame the person who did it. I mean, you are seeing a little bit of that on the Republican side. They're doing it from their... I mean, Bush is running ads on our station right now that the first half of the ad is, Bobby Charles is terrible. By the way, I'm Jonathan Bush. Vote for me, right? I actually like that, because it means that you actually stand by what you're saying. If you are attacking somebody, now your name is attached to the attack, and we can judge you all accordingly. When it's like the Democrats are doing right now with all their secretive groups, which have more money than their campaigns do, and they're running stuff like that, it's way less accountable. It's way nastier usually,
1: yeah.
0: And there's way more of it. So no, ranked choice voting actually did not make things nicer. It made things worse. And when I said that to these people in 2016, they looked at me as though I had five heads. Like, what are you talking about?
1: Huh.
0: Obviously, this is going to make everyone love each other.
1: Well,
0: I was like, no, it isn't.
1: It was sold to me because I was working in a state legislature in Missouri at that time. But at the same time, nobody ever mentioned that about how it would be kumbaya joining forces or any of that. It was just mentioned to me that eventually somebody would get to 50% and you'd have a majority winner. Therefore, ranked choice voting, if you rank them like this, It was more fair because you would eventually somebody would get to 50% based on the ranked choice of a more broad range of opinions here about who would be the actual winner.
0: Correct. Yeah. And that is the main argument, obviously.
1: Yeah, yeah.
0: But in Maine, when they sold it to us in 2016, there was about three or four main arguments they used saying, hey, this is a good reason to support this thing. And the one that you heard most often outside of 50% was nice. Was look, everybody hates politics, right? We want our politics to be better, right? Well, this'll do it. And it just isn't true. By the way, it's also not true that you get to 50%. I think I've detailed this before. But the only way that you get to 50% in most ranked choice voting elections when you get to the last round is if you play a little game of math, like the Secretary of State in Maine does. I've explained this before, but let's just say, well, let me ask a question. How many voters vote in an election? Is it the number of people who walk into a voting booth and attempt to vote and register a choice on the election day? Like, say, I don't know, 300,000 people walk into voting booths and scribble things on little bubbles and then hand in their ballot and it goes into the machine and goes zip, and it gets in there, right? Do you say that that person voted that day? I would say probably yes. Mm-hmm. Are we all in agreement of that?
2: Yeah, okay, great. Yeah.
0: Guess what? No. Because in ranked choice voting elections, what happens is when you get into round two, round three, and round four, if people exhaust their ballot because they only chose one person, if people made a mistake and their ballot gets tossed, if anything happens that they don't keep counting their ballot, then the Secretary of State's office deletes the participation of that human being from the denominator of the math equation that says, like, what percentage did these people get? So
1: in other words, what their vote is deleted?
0: Basically, yeah. Because let's say you vote for Bobby Charles and Bobby Charles got knocked out or something like that, right? Because that's the most likely scenario, is that, like, Bobby Charles people voted only one thing. I doubt he'll be knocked out until the end, but whatever. Let's just say that he is. If you voted for Bobby Charles and he gets knocked out and no one else, then it is as though you never went.
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1: Let's go to Eric. What's happening, sir?
2: Good morning, Matt.
1: Morning.
2: So I had the misfortune of hearing the conversation that you and Grace just had. I think there's a lot of information and context that you guys are either willfully or unwittingly omitting.
1: All right, go ahead.
2: Okay, so the reason they're zeroing in on Highfield is because she's the only one in that article that made new claims about violence and coercion. All right, and those claims that she's making, she never made at the time, and even what she wrote in her diary never alleged any physical altercation, and her own friends could not verify to the New York Times, who admitted that they could not verify that this happened. Now, this same person, Fifield, was involved, very ironically, in a group called Women for Kavanaugh, who very loudly pushed back against unverified claims being levied against people at the 11th hour to impact them politically.
3: Right, but Fifield has also said that the New York Times was given many people to talk with for corroboration that they never spoke to. So you can choose to not believe her if you wish, but her accusation basically is that the New York Times was seeking to write the words, could not be corroborated, and basically didn't do the groundwork that she gave them the information on. And she did give them diary entries, text messages, and a great deal of extra stuff that she said that they did not publish.
2: Well, time will tell if that's the case. What we know is what we have access to. And the information we have access to is that this is every bit as uncredible and unverifiable as the accusations against Brett Kavanaugh.
3: And would you say that if the accusation was Donald Trump or Paula Page or someone else like that and everything about this was reversed?
2: I'm trying to be a principled person, man. I say it no matter what party's involved.
3: Okay, the Democratic Party sure as hell doesn't. Because this is the reverse.
2: Do you maintain a principled stance? When it was Kavanaugh,
3: I try to, yeah.
2: Did you say believe women no matter what?
3: No, I didn't.
2: Okay, why are you saying that now?
3: I'm not saying it right now. I'm saying that this piece corroborates the experiences of multiple women, and that there have been, they're not published yet, but there have been actual other instances of credible accusations that have not yet really been brought to light, which I think are exactly like what you heard in the New York Times, because I think there's a lot more behind it. I am familiar with them because there's a lot of things that are going around about his opposition research book right now in political circles. I knew about this before it came out. Let's just put it to you that way. It's not, regardless, the point is that there's multiple people that are saying the same types of things about them. Those other people that you say didn't allege any sort of physical abuse said that they were basically manipulated, intimidated, and frankly, that his attitudes about women were repellent to them. I mean,
2: yeah, because he was an a-hole. He admits that.
3: Oh, but he's not anymore? Do you really buy that? Do you really believe that? 2 years ago, the guy gets married, basically, and within 3.5 minutes, he's on Kick, hanging out with teenagers, trying to sext women, and you're telling me, oh, yeah, he's different.
2: Matt, are you a Christian?
3: Yes, I am.
2: So you believe in the power of redemption?
3: Oh, I sure do, when it's contrite and it's honest and it's authentic, and this guy's a liar. He is not at all honest about himself. He is trying to give you the moniker. He's trying to assume the mantle of someone that has had a bad past and has overcome it. And if that's what he really is, I think that's one of the most beautiful things in life. And I support that. I don't care if you're a Democrat. It doesn't matter. Everything I've learned about this guy says that he's lying to us all about it and that he's just trying to get elected.
2: For what? Why would he put himself and his family through this?
3: Because these people are egomaniacs. Everybody in politics is egomaniacs. And when you're talking about populist politicians that are that angry and frustrated about everything, they're living in a bubble with a whole bunch of yes men who tell them that they're going to get elected and that, yeah, there might be something said about you, but it's not going to be that bad. And they oftentimes get sideswiped by this stuff.
2: And why is it that it's only ever the populist politicians speaking the will of the people who also happen to be anti-Zionists that are the ones that get destroyed by pro-Israel money?
3: Really? You think this is pro-Israel money that's destroying the guy?
2: 100%.
3: Really?
2: Totally.
3: What is your evidence for that? What's your evidence for that? Where's the Israel money?
2: Fifield is a rabid Zionist. She's being advised
3: by God, you people. Guys, it's always the Jews to you, isn't it? It's always the Jews.
2: It's not Jews. I didn't say Jews. Did I say Jews?
3: You might as well have.
2: No, I'm married to a Jew. I love Jews. This is the Zionist project.
3: But it's the secret Jewish conspiracy for the Zionism of the Israeli state that is ultimately behind all the bad things that are happening in American politics.
2: It's not a Jewish conspiracy. It's a Zionist conspiracy.
3: Guess who makes up Zionists, friend? Guess who AIPAC is?
2: Christians and Jews make up Zionists.
3: Sure, Eric. Okay. Thanks a lot for the call. Dude, I'm sorry, but when you just randomly bring up your preoccupation with Jewish organizations that are boosting and trying to protect a Jewish state that certainly have some Christian friends, don't get me wrong, yes, but let's be honest about what the group is, and you say that they're secretly behind all the bad things that are happening to your favorite people. Come on, dude.
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4: 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Secretary of State and Governor candidate Shenna Bellows is responding to fellow Democratic candidate Nirav Shah's complaint about out-of-state text messages. Shah claims the negative texts about him are coming from supporters of other candidates, including Bellows. Bellows says Shah is highly hypocritical, accusing him of receiving hundreds of thousands of dollars in dark money super PAC spending. She's accusing Shah of receiving money from out-of-state billionaires. Five Democrats are facing each other in tomorrow's primary election for governor. Eight Republicans are competing in the primary for governor as well and are making their last-minute pitches before tomorrow's election. Among them is Ben Mitchley, who greeted supporters at the ice cream dugout in Windham Sunday.
5: Maine means a tremendous amount to us. It built our character just like it does to everybody else in the state. And I really have no political ambitions other than just to get the state back on track. Maine can do better.
4: CBS 13 News reports former federal government operative Bobby Charles has been leading polls in the Republican governor's primary, while Mitchley came in third behind Jonathan Bush in one released Thursday. Work is starting today on a pavement resurfacing project in Lewiston that'll also affect Lisbon and Auburn. Locations include several streets across those three communities, impacting routes 202, 125, 9, and 4. Project work includes milling shoulders, surfacing the roadway, and ADA improvements for sidewalks that cross main roads. Work on the widespread project in Lewiston, Auburn, and Lisbon is expected to be completed by the end of October. You're back with the forecast now. Here's Joe Lundberg.
6: Mostly sunny and pleasant today with much lower humidity, the high 77. Tonight will be clear, low 53. Tomorrow, sunshine mixing with clouds and a bit warmer, high 83.
4: And next high tide of Portland Harbor is coming up at 5:41 this afternoon. I'm Jason Taylor. 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
7: This is a Bloomberg Money Minute. Some positivity on Wall Street this morning as stocks reverse direction in trade higher following Friday's major losses. Some excitement over Apple. Investors think today could be the day the company may finally make a big splash with its AI Siri-related advances. Toyota RAV4s with fuel efficiency of more than 40 miles a gallon, suddenly the most coveted used cars in America. Used late-model versions of the RAV4 Hybrid are now often listing for more than their original sticker price amid the huge shortage of new RAV4s. Consumers who can't quit caffeine completely are finding other options instead. Sales of refrigerated, ready-to-drink bottles of uncaffeinated coffee and tea, they're up almost 15% in the past year or so. And forget about a pied de terre. A growing number of seniors are going for a med-a-terre near their doctor. Wall Street Journal says wealthy seniors are buying second properties in major metros to stay close to the best medical providers they can find. Denise Pellegrini, Bloomberg Radio.
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3: Monday morning, at this time every Monday, we get an opportunity to speak with Grace Curley, host of the Grace Curley Show, which we always love doing on a Monday. And she's here once again. Grace, how are you?
14: I'm great. Thanks so much for having me. How are you?
3: Oh, fantastic. Appreciate it. It's going to be election day here in Maine tomorrow, and Graham Plattner's had a bad week. It's kind of funny that I have to ask you about him 2 weeks in a row, Grace Curley. But this last one, you know, last time we talked about kick subscriptions and sexting women and whatnot, and now we've got New York Times allegations of abusive behavior and ex-girlfriends and whatnot. Seems like every week gets a little bit worse for that guy. But he's still going to be the nominee. I mean, the Democrats have been early voting, I'm sure, throughout this entire thing, and there's really no credible candidate that's opposing him. I know Janet Mills is still technically in, but she's not going to win. So he's going to be who they're stuck with. What do you think about that, Grace Curley? What do you think about the fact that last night in Portland he went to a little rally, and he had a pretty large group of people there, and they were all enthusiastically applauding for him? What do you think about all that, Grace Curley?
14: I think it says a lot about where we're at right now in politics that this guy is... Well, first of all, you brought up Janet Mills. I keep going back to the fact that she must be thinking of herself. Like, it reminds me of Kamala Harris, okay, where everyone talked about how bad Trump was, right? And that the entire Democrat Party was like, Trump's terrible, Trump's terrible. And yet you lost to him. So what does that say about you? That's what I keep thinking of with Janet Mills. I'm like, she must be looking around being like, seriously, you guys think this guy is a better option than me? I'm still on, and she said that a couple of times, like, I'm still on the ballot, everyone. It's like, nope, they still want the Nazi tattoo guy over you, which is crazy. Crazy. But yeah, it's pretty depressing that this is, you know, a modern day politician, and that the Democrats are okay with it. I will say, after the New York Times story dropped with Lindsay Fifield, who was accusing him of being an abusive boyfriend, and a few other sources or women who are making their own allegations, I did think to myself, I hope he stays in, because this is who you want. This is who you want to run with. Fine. Like, let's see how it pans out for you. But I actually thought at that point that maybe it would be better for Democrats if he did just drop out. And he didn't. So I'm kind of strategically, like, as someone who's just looking to win this thing, I'm happy about that.
3: Indeed. You mentioned Fifield in that New York Times piece. I'm actually curious to get your reaction to that piece itself, because, you know, the immediate reaction to it was, oh, my God, damning allegations, like, horrible story, Graham Plattner's in trouble, etc. But, you know, Fifield went pretty public with her dissatisfaction with the Times and how she feels like she was set up to a degree, you know, told that there were all these other victims that they were talking to. You know, they basically pushed her to go on record so that she could be, you know, one of many voices here that were all kind of dropping the dime on this guy. She was providing to them all of her text messages and diary entries and all this other stuff, which many of which were not actually included in the story, etc. And then, you know, when the thing is published, it's really three accusations, not 12 or whatever she was led to believe in the first place. And a lot of the corroboration that she had given to the New York Times was not included. A lot of the things that she wanted included were not included. And she feels like she's been kind of dangled out to dry and maybe set up as a means of making a bad story for Plattner not fatal. Like, you know,
14: a gift to the Plattner campaign.
3: Correct.
14: Which is, you could definitely see it like that. I mean, she also said that a lot of her friends, she worked in Republican circles, a lot of her friends told her, do not trust the New York Times. I really do.
3: It's probably good advice.
14: I find it amazing that she didn't take that advice, and knowing, you know, there are people who aren't political necessarily who have come to realize how bad these outlets are. But if you're political, you know it now. It's just how we operate. But I feel for her. And I was also thinking about it because one of the things she wrote in her follow-up response about being, as you said, like, you know, hung out to dry by the New York Times, and I fully believe that that's what they were doing. And also when people are saying, oh, the New York Times is doing, like, oppo research, or this is just a hit, again, they want Susan Collins. What are you talking about? First of all, it's the New York Times. They don't want Susan Collins. And second of all, as we were pointing out with the timing of it, is actually not great for Republicans. So if this were like a gift to Susan Collins, they would have waited on it. They wouldn't have done it right now. No Republican would be like, yeah, drop it right now when we still want this guy to be there. So that didn't make any sense to me. But one of the things that she wrote in her post was that one of the reasons she was really weighing this was that she's very happy with her life right now. You know, she has two daughters. She lives in a nice neighborhood, she drops her kids off at dance class. Like, she's very happy. And she really had to think about the fact that this is going to open up a can of worms that maybe she doesn't really want to go down. And the New York Times are the ones being like, well, no, you have to. It's for women. You know, you have to. You're going to be helping other women. And that is so slimy to me, because this isn't a person who came to you like a bitter ex-girlfriend who was dying to malign this guy. This is someone that you guys reached out to and you guys coaxed into doing this. And so, yeah, it's just like the New York Times is the worst. They're the worst, and we already knew that. But I totally get what she means, because the other part of it is that now if someone were to come to me, okay, and they were to tell me, like, hey, you know this guy running for Congress, or you know this guy running for Senate, like, I dated him, and he did X, Y, Z. If that person came to me and they were, like, asking me, should I go tell the New York Times, I'd probably be like, no. Like, I don't think it's worth it. I don't think if you're a conservative or if you're not fitting, like, whatever narrative they want, I don't think it's worth it to come forward about this stuff, because I think they'll ruin you.
3: Yeah.
14: And how sad is that? How sad? Isn't that, like, what we always heard about sexual assault victims or abuse victims? It's like, oh, you know, the way you treat them, it's going to determine how other people will decide if they'll come forward. Well, that tells you all you need to know. Like, I would tell someone if they came to me and said, oh, I dated him and he locked me in a closet and left me there all night, I'd be like, well, unless you're ready to be doxxed by psychos and ruined, I wouldn't come forward with it.
3: Yeah. You know, and part of the story you just told is the reaction to her in circles that not that long ago would have demanded that you, first of all, believe all women, and then secondly, yeah, you never question anyone who alleges abuse. You never say anything that would doubt it, because that to do that is to re-victimize the people that were ultimately victimized the first time. But when the shoe is on the other foot and it's one of the people that is accused of this abuse is on your side of the aisle and is a politically important person and is somebody who you're investing all of your hopes and dreams in to maybe retake the U.S. Senate because that's the most important thing in the whole frigging world, then you just completely make yourself a hypocrite and you decide, you know what, screw it, we're going after this woman. And that's exactly what they have done almost immediately, too. I mean, it took zero time at all. They went out as soon as that piece came out, they started attacking Fifield specifically, which is interesting because there was two other women there, both of whom were Democrats, but they're set aside because Fifield, you know, at one point and has been for a lot of her career, GOP campaign flack. So, I mean,
14: yeah. And the, like Sheldon Whitehouse, center from Rhode Island, a lot of them just came right out. And I was surprised. I was like, I didn't think we were allowed to do this, to say, like, well, the only reason that she would come forward is she's a GOP operative. I thought that was when the accusations, a lot of the parallels here being made by to the Brett Kavanaugh situation, when Christine Blasey Ford came out, if you were to say something like that about her and question her character or question the legitimacy of her claims, which, by the way, she had no evidence about. She didn't even know, like, what day they were in the same room. It was very E. Jean Carroll. You're noticing a theme here with mm-hmm. some claims that are taken very seriously. You can't point them out on a calendar. And then someone like Lindsay Fifield has diaries and screenshots and dated them for years, and that's dismissed. But when that was happening with Brett Kavanaugh, he warned people. He was like, you guys are going to regret this.
3: Yeah.
14: 'Cause they were destroying him. And I remember it was really, you know, I've been on radio now, not a long time compared to some people, but I've been on for 6 years, and I've been with Howie for, like, with the Howie Carr Radio Network for, like, 12. And I've seen a lot of big stories happen. That one, to me, was the one where I was kind of like, my stomach was in knots over it. I was like, this is horrible what they're doing to this guy. It really kept me up, like, thinking about, this guy did everything right his whole life, and he has a wife and kids, and his parents are proud of him, and he's about to be a Supreme Court justice, and they're ruining him, and they know that it's based off very thin gruel. They know it's based off nothing. They know that they're screwing this guy over, and they did it anyway. And he warned them, Matt. He said, you guys are going to regret this, because now you've reaped the whirlwind, and that's exactly what's happened. Now it's like, these are the standards you've set. And by the way, Lindsay Fifield surpasses them in a way that I'm not even explaining properly. But even so, this is the circus you created, and now you've got to deal with it.
3: Yeah, and they will, and the hypocrisy never seems to be enough. And you know what's funny? I was listening to you describe that. It seems like a very repetitive story for the Democrats, too. Like, I'm going all the way back in my head to when Obama was president, and they decided that packing through as many judicial nominees as possible was really, really important. So, you know, that filibuster is an annoyance for us. Let's get rid of that filibuster, and that'll help us to nominate and secure more justices, which will be good for us. Yay, let's do it. And so they did. And it ended up, what, biting them in the rear end. And it's exactly the reason why there are six conservative justices in the Supreme Court right now, because they decided to be short-sighted. They didn't think about what would happen after the first thing they did. What's the second order? What's the third order effect of this? And in the future, is this ever going to bite us in the rear end? They didn't bother asking.
14: Mitch McConnell was the one who gave that warning and said, you guys, and I'm paraphrasing, but it was something like, you guys are going to regret this, and I think you're going to regret it a lot sooner than you think. And that's part of this, too, is, like, politically speaking, this stuff is biting them in the ass. It's not 15 years later. Oftentimes, it's like a year, 6 months later, that these wacky standards that you've set to win politically come back around and don't work out for you. You're right. They're so short-sighted. They only, and I think that the if you had to really look at the reason for that, is because the hatred for Trump and this derangement has kind of destroyed that part of their brain that allows you to see beyond, like, 2 weeks. Now it's like, it's so ravaged by their hatred for Trump, and now it's just, what's the immediate thing that I feel is good for hating Trump and getting Trump? And that's now what's dictating their every move, and it's not good.
3: Yeah, well, Grace Curley, sadly, as usual, I've run out of time with you, and that always makes me sad, but you know what? There's more Grace Curley today. You can go ahead and listen to her when she's on later this afternoon on WGAN, as usual. Check her out, as always I do. Thanks a lot, Grace, and we will talk again next Monday.
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16: 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Tell them Bill sent you today. On this Monday, our 250th anniversary is creeping up, this 4th of July. And a lot of Americans, it's stunning, they really don't know 250th anniversary. So what anniversary of what? Well, the Declaration of Independence, can you quote me a couple of lines? They can't. They don't know. They don't know why it's important. Everybody will watch fireworks and eat junk food, but what is the essence of the day? Why are we celebrating 250 years of independence from Great Britain? Well, there's two reasons. Number one, the colonists living in North America at that time would have stayed with the British had not the King, George, been such a bad guy and trying to exploit poor farmers for money. That's what the King did. He wanted to finance other wars by taxing the colonists. Well, it did not go over. And the second thing is, we have a lot more freedom here than we would ever have had, even in the UK. Yeah, they got the Magna Carta. They have essential freedoms there. But if you are under the sway of the British Crown, you're not a citizen. You are a British subject. Did you know that? In America, we're citizens. We all, at least in theory, have the same rights, not in many other countries of the world. Back in a moment. Homeowners, when is the last time you checked your home title? 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
3: But I do want to make sure that we carve out a little bit of time here to talk about the primary that's happening on Tuesday. And on the Republican side, the governor's race is coming to a conclusion. And joining us now on the phone to talk about that end stage of this race is Ben Midgley, who's a Republican candidate for governor and is with us now. Ben, how are you?
19: Hey, good morning, Matt. Thanks a lot for having me. Appreciate that.
3: Yeah, of course. I know you were a busy guy this morning, so I appreciate you carving out some time for us. Listen, you have, what is it, 4 days left, I guess, before we hit Election Day?
19: Yeah,
3: I know.
19: We're together now, but it's coming down quick.
3: It is. I know it's not going to probably be over on Tuesday night, although who knows? Maybe it will be. But what are you hearing on the ground as you're doing your closing argument? You're talking to voters. You're doing events. You're doing interviews like this. What are you hearing from the people out there? Are you feeling like there's midgley mentum, perhaps, out there?
19: Midgmentum. People have been using that term with me. Kind of a funny name. I think it's really good, Matt. I mean, you can hardly go anywhere without being recognized. You know, if somebody looks at you, they give you a second look, they give you a smile. Folks come up here randomly. I probably shouldn't say it, but somehow people are calling my home and asking questions on my home answering machine. So they're that curious. And, it's been gaining for quite some

0: time now. I think, I don't know, it was probably about 2 months ago, things really started to step up. And, you know, the interaction has been fantastic. The experience itself in running for governor and hearing all of the stories from people you meet across the state is incredible. And, you know, if I'm just going to go off topic for a second.
1: Sure, go right ahead.
0: It would really put you into, you know, a different place. Because when you initially run for governor, at least the way it worked for me is, you know you can affect change if your heart's in the right place. And for us, even at my announcement, I said, look, it's not about me. It's never going to be about me. It's about all of us. But as you campaign for 10 months and you go out and you have people, you know, break down in your arms crying because their property value is going to go from $50,000 to $85,000. Okay, it's not a lot, but then they can't afford the property taxes. Or you have, you know, a drug addict tell you about how they lost their brother and sister and then, you know, luckily came out of it because Mills has done such a terrible job, you know, not proactively going after drug trafficking in the state. Or you talk to people in the, you know, having bad experiences at school or child protective services, and it just, everything takes on so much more depth and meaning that not only do you know you can affect change right now, but when you look deeply into every issue, and you know I love to talk deeply about each issue on the specifics, Matt, is all of this can be fixed. It can absolutely be fixed with great people around you and a commitment and the right culture. Maine is not lost. We can turn this around, and that's the goal.
1: Speaking with Ben Mingley, who's joining us, talking about the end of the campaign right now, and one of the things that's obvious about this race, Ben, is that there is 7 candidates running, there's a lot of people, and there's a lot of confusion and uncertainty, or at least there has been, in the voters out there as they've sort of evaluated you all, you know, getting to know everybody. And the thing that I hear most often is that they like most all of you, and they're not quite sure how to pick. But some people seem to be sorting themselves into the top of the pack and in the people that are being maybe truly considered, and some others in maybe a second tier, if you will. I think you've been, you know, variously mentioned in the sort of second position or in there with the polling and the other, you know, comments that you've heard from a lot of activists around the state and whatnot. How do you feel right now? Do you feel you're well positioned to win this race?
0: I mean, I feel very good. You have ranked choice voting, right? It's the world we live in until we can get it and change it. But, you know, it's going to be an interesting process. I mean, folks are saying we're not going to know for, you know, certainly at least a week, we're guessing. You'll have an idea on first ballot, but there's a lot to be kind of learned about that process. In terms of momentum in general, honestly, Matt, we feel very, very good. You know, very good. And I don't want to be over the top from a confidence standpoint, but, you know, we've been earning the votes, earning the relationships. I think people feel really good about our message. And, you know, we've still got 3-4 more days to go. So we're just going to keep doing that and run hard through the finish line. And hopefully we'll end up in the right place.
1: So as you look at the other candidates versus you, I mean, it's the inevitable question, I suppose, but why Ben Mingley when you have all these other choices? You know, what's the difference maker here? Because everybody's, in my opinion, got a really good argument for them. And a lot of people have yeah buts and maybes and stuff with them as well. But one of them has to emerge, and one of them has to be the person that I think has the best argument for their case. What's yours? Is it electability? Is it how you do the job? I mean, what is the thing that would make people want to vote for you more than anything else?
0: Sure. Well, I think one, you've got a different story. And, you know, like I grew up in Maine. My wife grew up in Maine. Our kids did. They all went to the same high school I did. We still have one in school. So we're experienced with, you know, real life in Maine from our whole childhood here and our kids' childhood here. I never made it out of college. I've been pretty open about that. I tried to. You know, I've been on unemployment. I've been on food stamps and also been very successful in business, created 15,000 jobs, really more than, you know, all of the candidates added up together on all sides of the party. And that's not to say anything negative about any of the other candidates, because I think we got a lot of great folks there. It's just that is what it is. All right, I've run very large, complex companies, built them from scratch, so it's an experience very few people are ever going to get.
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1: We get an opportunity to speak with our friends at the Maine Wire, who are having a blast right now. Not just because it's primary day tomorrow and there's been tons of things to cover related to the back and forth in both political parties, especially on the gubernatorial side, but also because we've got a nationally significant politician in Maine that just can't stop making news. So let's talk to John Featherston, who's joining us now, reporter at the Maine Wire, and talking about many things happening in Maine this week. What's going on, John? How are things?
3: Hey, good morning, Matt. How are you?
1: Not too bad. Let's start with the obvious question I just have to ask you about. Last week, Graham Plattner obviously was the subject of an explosive story in the New York Times. Although, when you really start digging deep into that whole thing, you know, there is clearly more in his background that wasn't really described in that story. And there have been some, I think, accusations at the New York Times that they were actually attempting to do a bit of a spin job in Graham Plattner's favor here. But even if they were, these are obviously very damning allegations, and it just, at this point, has to be affecting his campaign a little bit. We're starting to see that show up in polling. Tell me a little bit about what we've learned, and John, I know you can't break any news or anything, but I know that you hear the whispers out there, too, about other things. Are there indeed other things, other shoes to drop, and more stuff coming on Graham Plattner? What's your view of all this?
3: Well, as I said on Fox News on Saturday, reliable sources tell me there's a lot more to come. Graham Plattner held a rally not too far away from your studios last night, Matt, in Portland. And I did ask him. He did not, of course, answer, and he didn't take any questions from the media as he ran out. But, you know, it's amazing to me watching, you know, from Friday to, you know, Monday morning now, Graham Plattner is playing the victim. You know, they're weaponizing stuff against me. No, you put your hands on a woman, Mr. Plattner. No, you're a pathological liar. You lie about being an oysterman. You lie about your Nazi tattoo. People aren't weaponizing. You're running for United States Senate. You know, you're not running for dog catcher. You know, you have to be held accountable for the things that you do. And, you know, the laundry list of allegations that I hear that are still going to come and that how they're discounting, you know, You got recently married and then you're on Kick App looking for women, trying to hook up, and you're in a porta potty and you get turned on by dirty blue water. I mean, this defines your character. And the Democrat Party used to stand for women and used to be the party of character. Doesn't seem like to be in 2026.
1: John, question for you. I've heard, even on this show, we've had a caller or two today sort of bring up the idea of redemption here. You know, and Graham Plattner has made that central to his argument, right? He's trying to basically get out of all this by saying, I'm not hiding the fact that I was kind of a scumbag before. Like, I was not a good guy. I was mean. I was an alcoholic. I was, you know, disturbed after my time in service. I came back with a lot of PTSD issues to try to resolve. I was angry, et cetera, et cetera, et cetera, et cetera. But now I've worked through all that, and I'm a better person today, and I look back at that with a lot of shame, but it is something that I grew and learned from, et cetera. Do you buy that argument? Do you think there's any truth to it?
3: I think he's trying, but no, I do not believe it. The very first conversation I ever had with Graham Plattner backstage at one of his early campaign rallies, quote unquote, John, I'm a World War II history buff. Okay, if that's true, then how did you have a Nazi tattoo for more than 18 years and not know what it is? So, you know, that was 8 months
1: ago. Well, according
3: to
1: the New York Times, he did know what it was.
3: He just continues, you know, this pattern of lying. And yes, you know, let's pray that he does get his life together. But, you know, he says he doesn't drink. How come I saw pictures online, you know, just a couple months ago of him drinking a beer with one of his supporters? I mean, it's all these little things. And, you know, the end of the Plattner campaign, there's not going to be one allegation because, you know, the tattoo should have been the thing to disqualify him. Now he's just going to, his campaign is going to end by 1,000 paper cuts. Because more and more stuff is going to come out with them. You don't think I'm working every day and other organizations are working every day to get a hold of these women that he was talking to on the Kick App? You know, where are the other three people from the New York Times that, you know, that was a very sanitized, quite obviously the lawyers got a hold of that piece. You know, to any journalist, you go, okay, you can see what happened here. There's a lot more to come.
1: Yeah, John Featherston joining us from the Main Wire, talking a little bit about the latest Graham Plattner scandal. Obviously, Tuesday, tomorrow, is Election Day, and he no longer really has any serious competition for the primary. I know that Janet Mills keeps reminding everybody, hilariously, that she is still in the race and never really dropped out, and you can still vote for her, and, you know, FYI. My question for you, John, is based on what you're hearing and your sources out there and maybe some contacts in the Democratic Party and whatever, do you think there's going to be a significant protest vote for him? Or do you think that the wagons will truly be circled and he's going to come out of that primary with the unified support of the Democratic Party without much of a protest? What do you think is going to happen?
3: Well, with early voting now, and so many people have already early voted, I mean, he's going to cruise. He's going to win the nomination. I mean, I think Mills will get some, you know, a little bump tomorrow, but certainly not enough to even, you know, come within striking distance. But, you know, it calls in the question, you know, is early voting a good thing? Because, you know, now when scandals drop and you've already cast your vote for a guy that maybe you regret, you know, so that does, it calls into question. But, you know, I'm hearing that, you know, the DNC is looking real hard at that July 13th deadline and coming up with a solution for that. You know, they did it with Biden. They could do it with Plattner. I just can't see how Graham Plattner is going to run against a class act like Susan Collins on the national stage. And this will be getting national. I'm getting calls.
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4: From ABC News, I'm Brian Clark. Iranian state media says 15 people were injured in the recent wave of Israeli attacks. Israel has not commented on whether anyone in Israel was hurt in Iran's attacks. Each side says their offensive attacks are over for now, as President Trump had urged the countries to stop exchanging fire earlier today. More from ABC's chief Washington correspondent, Jonathan Carl.
5: The president is saying that his peace deal is still on the verge. He's been saying that for now months, saying only subject to ignorance or stupidity getting in the way.
4: Tonight, the president's due to attend Game 3 of the NBA Finals at Madison Square Garden in New York City, and that creates a unique security challenge. Matt McCool with the Secret Service says,
6: the Secret Service, the NYPD, and our public safety partners have worked closely together to develop a multi-layered security plan. You will see Secret Service police and special agents, transportation security officers, federal air marshals, and the NYPD and NYPD officers throughout the area.
4: An outdoor watch party has been canceled. Fans are not allowed to bring bags into the game. They're being urged to arrive at least 2 hours early. President Trump continues unsubstantiated claims of fraud in the California vote counting. It's been nearly a week since primary day, and a progressive candidate has surpassed the former reality TV star Spencer Pratt in the L.A. mayor's race, says ABC's Trevor Ault.
7: We know Spencer Pratt had generated a lot of buzz and also a lot of controversy with his conservative run for L.A. mayor. It does appear, though, that this could be the end of the road. He's needing to finish in the top two of the primary, and progressive councilmember Nithya Raman has now surged past him. She has a narrow lead, about 3,100 votes. That's less than half of a percent, but she's gained on him every day since election night.
4: Trial begins for the man accused of starting the fire that turned into the devastating Palisades fire last year. You're listening to ABC News.
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10: 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Businesses are reacting after finding out their strip mall center near Main Mall in South Portland is being demolished. A major hotel development is moving in, bringing the demolition and forcing nearly a dozen longtime South Portland businesses to clear out. Some owners say they face an uncertain future due to a lack of clear timelines from developers, while a newer tenant claims they signed a 10-year lease without being warned about the demolition. For staples like Mr. Bagel, the displacement means closing their doors for good. The family of two hikers who died on Katahdin a year ago is honoring the rangers who found the pair. Tim Keeter.

0: including different operational models for the theater. The theater will still host its Food Truck Fridays series and is actively looking to fill gaps left by the absence of its usual shows. Democratic Senate candidate Graham Platner was met by an enthusiastic crowd Sunday at a town hall at the Elks Lodge in Portland, where he stuck to his populist message.
1: There is no metric of hard work that justifies a billionaire when people in eastern Maine work three jobs just to put food on the table.
0: CBS 13 News reports the town hall came after a similar event in Bar Harbor Friday following claims by ex-girlfriends Thursday of abusive behavior years ago. Platner's expected to win tomorrow's primary and face Republican Senator Susan Collins in November. A 90-day project in Lewiston is starting today to replace the River Road Bridge. Maine DOT is closing River Road, which will be closed to all traffic. Work on the project is expected to be completed by the fall. In the meantime, travelers are encouraged to plan for additional driving time and to follow posted signage as well. Now let's check in with meteorologist Joe Lundberg to get your AccuWeather forecast.
2: Mostly sunny and pleasant today with much lower humidity, the high 77. Tonight will be clear, low 53. Tomorrow, sunshine mixing with clouds and a bit warmer, high 83.
0: Next high tide of Portland Harbor, that's coming up at 5:41 this afternoon. I'm Jason Taylor, the station for Grace Curley from noon till 2 today. 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
3: 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This is the Financial Exchange with Chuck Zotta and Mike Armstrong.
4: Hope y'all had a great weekend. It is Chuck, Mike, and Tucker with you. And as we kick things off here, we do have a nice busy week of data on tap. Not much today. Monday's usually pretty quiet on that front. But tomorrow we have... Big item is going to be existing home sales data. We also get ADP's weekly employment data, which I find just, it's another nice thing that's been added in the last 6 months. And it's just, you know, again, kind of a nice nice little piece to have. It's not that important, but I like to look at it just to get a sense of what might be happening in the labor market. Wednesday, though, we've got the big one for this week with CPI. We also get the weekly EIA report on crude oil and refined product inventories in the U.S. So that's always been fun to look at for the last, I don't know, 6 to 10 weeks. We get on Thursday PPI and jobless claims, and Friday we get the what should be a relevant University of Michigan consumer sentiment report that continues to tell us that Americans think the current economy is the worst ever, despite it not being the worst ever.
5: Literally ever. Well, since they started collecting data in the 60s. So, yeah, I agreed. That one's not terribly relevant. Big report will be the inflation one, Chuck, because you know, I would argue proximate cause of the sell-off on Friday had to do with a stronger than anticipated jobs report, which affected expectations around what the Fed does next and interest rate assumptions. And the Fed's actions are determined by two major factors. One would be inflation and two would be the labor market. And so if we had one scare coming from the labor market, you could get a... I guess you could get counter to that. You could get an inflation report that comes in nicer than expected, or it could come in worse than expected, and perhaps even drive those concerns about interest rates further.
4: So that's what we've got in terms of economic data. The news over the weekend, really starting yesterday, Israel and Iran started firing stuff at each other again. Basically, the timeline, the way that I saw things unfold on... I think it was yesterday morning. Israel had attacked a couple of locations in the suburbs of Beirut. Iran had indicated, Beirut, by the way, is in Lebanon, not in Iran. Iran had indicated that any attacks on Beirut would be met with a retaliation in multiple waves. Iran launched about 30 or so ballistic missiles at Israel. It doesn't appear, based on the reporting, that there was too much in the way of damage, but Israel then launched a couple waves of fighters in order to attack some targets in Iran. And this all concluded, as you know, one would expect, given the modern niceties of war, by the time the market opened this morning, where Iran's

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11: We got a piece in Bloomberg today by Javier Blas, who is their energy columnist. And I'm going to read one quote from it. It's about, hey, what happens when Hormuz reopens. Quote, unsurprisingly, the commodity market is deeply divided about how long it would take. Oil bears believe it could be done in days and weeks. This is about restarting production. While the bulls talk about 6 to 8 months, perhaps even a year. The most pessimistic say many wells won't restart at all. Here is the general place that I've personally landed is... You take what the most bullish people say and what the most bearish people say, and it's usually somewhere in the middle.
12: Okay.
11: And the people that I follow on this that I think are pretty plugged in tend to land on, like, again, it's like probably like 3 months, maybe four, to get production back up after, you know, you have the ability to resume exports. The question that matters about this is, when can you resume the exports in sufficient quantities to allow production to spool up again? And beyond that, the other piece that, and again, this is a relatively short-term issue, because at least for the next year and a half, you're still talking about exporting through the Strait of Hormuz. Every country in the Middle East now is talking about building bypass pipelines in order to not get caught like this again. But the title of this piece is, there is brace for a flood of oil as soon as Hormuz reopens. Now, that flood of oil is going to be produced at the same pace eventually that it was previously. It's not like there was a ton of spare capacity in Saudi Arabia or Kuwait. They were basically producing as much as they could then. So it's like, okay, like,

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7: How is the war in Iran and the general performance in the world economy impacting American travel overseas? The latest research reveals that 25% of U.S. travelers say they are now less likely to travel internationally, and 39% say they'll postpone their international trips. Another 19% say they'll cancel foreign travel altogether, and perhaps most significant, 37% say they will replace an international trip with a domestic one. And now some good news. 90% of those surveyed say they'll still have travel plans to

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4: From ABC News, I'm Brian Clark. Game 3 of the NBA Finals brings a massive security operation to New York City tonight as President Trump is set to attend Game 3 at Madison Square Garden. Fans are being told to arrive at least 2 hours early to the arena, which sits atop Penn Station. That's one of the nation's busiest train hubs, and Sunday, five people were stabbed inside Penn Station. The NYPD's interim chief of department, Michael LaPetri, says,
5: "Our posture in and around Penn Station will not change. We have hundreds of officers assigned to Penn Station and 34th Street subway stops in and around. That's why we do what we do as far as the deployment there, but it will not change in light of the incident yesterday."
4: Iran and Israel have both said they will stop firing on one another after a dangerous escalation in the Middle East. They initially defied the president's repeated calls to stop fighting, says ABC's Tom Sufi Burge in Jerusalem.
6: Over the weekend, the president warning Israel not to retaliate against Iran. The president reportedly telling Axios, quote, "I'm calling Netanyahu right now and telling him not to attack Iran in response," adding, "Each of them had their fun. Israel had its strike and Iran had its strike. We don't need another one." But Israel did retaliate.
4: Target's recalling some of its baby wipes because of the risk of a life-threatening bacteria, says ABC's Sherry Preston.
7: Testing of Up and Up fragrance-free and cucumber-scented baby wipes uncovered the presence of two types of bacteria. In adults, the bacteria can cause infections that can lead to skin and eye irritations. However, in infants and small children whose immune systems aren't fully developed, the bacteria can enter the bloodstream, possibly causing sepsis or pneumonia. Those who bought the Up and Up baby wipes are encouraged to stop using them immediately and to contact Target for a full refund.
4: Jury selection begins today in the trial of the man accused of starting the Palisades fire last year. You're listening to ABC News.
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10: 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Democratic Senate candidate Graham Plattner enjoyed a friendly crowd at his town hall Sunday in Portland, where he criticized the Trump administration for the war in Iran.
11: One of the reasons I want to go to the United States Senate is I want to be a strong voice to stand up against war.
10: CBS 13 News reports Plattner is under a national microscope, with some Democrats anxious about his numerous controversies, including claims by ex-girlfriends Thursday of abusive behavior years ago. Plattner is expected to win tomorrow's primary and face Republican Senator Susan Collins in November. For those congressional Democrats, they are voicing concerns about Plattner's string of controversies. Plattner was a hot topic on national Sunday morning news shows, with Virginia Senator Mark Warner calling allegations against Plattner Blattner beyond disturbing, but saying Maine voters would decide if they were disqualifying. California Representative O'Connor said he believed one woman's claim of physical intimidation and called Blattner's actions shameful and misogynistic. O'Connor, who campaigned with Blattner Friday in Bar Harbor, said the Blattner campaign should not attack that woman. Secretary of State and Governor candidate Shanna Bellows is responding to fellow Democratic candidate Neeraj Shah's complaint about out-of-state text

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3: Hi, it's Matt from the WGAN Morning News. Tomorrow's election day, and Josh Filler is going to be sitting in for me. He'll be chatting with Howie Carr from the Howie Carr Show, as well as Phil Harriman at 8 o'clock. They'll be covering Graham Platner's continued misadventures, and they'll be previewing what they think is going to happen in the election tomorrow.
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2: From ABC News, I'm Chuck Severson. Iran and Israel say they have stopped attacks that reignited over the weekend in Jerusalem. ABC's Tom Sufi Burridge.
3: Iran retaliating after Israel launched strikes Sunday against Iranian-backed Hezbollah in the Lebanese capital, Beirut. Israel saying it was responding after the militant group fired into Israel. After Iran's initial missile barrage late Sunday, President Trump getting on the phone with Israeli Prime Minister Netanyahu. Over the weekend, the president warning Israel not to retaliate against Iran.
2: 15 Iranians were injured in recent Israeli attacks as the head of Iran's emergency medical services to the semi-official Tasnim news agency. Investigating a mass shooting over the weekend, police in Toledo, Ohio. 12 people injured, at least 2 people are being sought. ABC News Chief Justice Correspondent Pierre Thomas.
4: It was the city's annual Old West End Festival, where hundreds come out to celebrate the beginning of summer. Children playing, good food, dancing in the street before the chaos. Angry residents who had to cancel Sunday's planned festival events, saying this tragedy is not a reflection of who they are.
2: The New York Knicks watch party outside Madison Square Garden is not happening tonight for Game 3 of the NBA Final. The NYPD says it's because President Trump is planning to attend the game. Matt McCool with the Secret Service.
5: The Secret Service, the NYPD, and our public safety partners have worked closely together to develop a multi-layered security plan. You will see Secret Service police and special agents, transportation security officers, federal air marshals, and the NYPD and NYPD officers throughout the area.
2: Hours before the tightened security, 5 people were slashed yesterday at Penn Station, one of the nation's busiest train stations, just below Madison Square Garden. One person in custody. Offshore magnitude 7.8 earthquake hit the southern Philippines today. Officials say at least 32 people were killed, more than 200 others injured. 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
8: 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A woman who pleaded guilty for her role in a long-running kickback scheme involving the Maine Department of Corrections is being sentenced today.
9: Melanie High pleaded guilty to theft by unauthorized taking and bribery in November. High was arrested in 2023 as part of an investigation into a Maine corrections administrator accused of steering purchases to certain vendors in exchange for kickbacks. High admitted to using kickbacks to induce correction centers in Charleston and Machiasport to make repeated purchases from companies she controlled. Jason Taylor, News Radio WGAN.
8: 8 Republicans competing in the primary for governor are making their last-minute pitches before tomorrow's election. Among them is Ben Midgley, who greeted supporters at the ice cream dugout in Windham yesterday.
10: Maine means a tremendous amount to us. It built our character just like it does to everybody else in the state. And I really have no political ambitions other than just to get the state back on track. Maine can do better.
8: And Bobby Charles has been leading polls in the Republican governor's primary, while Midgley came in third behind Jonathan Bush in one poll that was released on Thursday. Meanwhile, U.S. Senator Bernie Sanders is reinforcing his support for Maine Democratic Senate candidate Graham Plattner after endorsing him months ago. Sanders posted on X over the weekend saying Plattner supports views similar to his and other progressives that the economy is rigged towards the wealthy at the expense of working people. Sanders said Plattner's election is needed to seize control of the Senate from Republicans. The social media post by Sanders comes before tomorrow's main primary. Plattner fending off numerous controversies over the course of his campaign.

0: It's 72 and mostly sunny in Portland. 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I'm Frankie Azzarotta, News Radio FM 98.5 and AM 560 WGAN.
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14: Everyone, and welcome back to the Grace Curley Show, and a happy Monday to all of you. I am thrilled to be here. What a busy weekend of news. What I've been doing lately is waiting till Sunday night to kind of check out what I've missed. And last night, I had more Platner, more P Hustle than I ever thought possible. I saw the clip of Trump walking out, rightfully so, on Kristen Welker from NBC, even though she flew all the way to Wisconsin for him. That was her big, you know, I flew all the way here, sir. I took a 2-hour flight. Well, good for you. And we also had a lot of updates on Scott Pelley. There's also Michael Proctor in the news. So it's going to be a very busy day for us here. We got a lot of catching up to do. I wanted to start. Oh, and of course, one of the bigger stories of the weekend that should have everyone angry is what happened in California. My guy, Spencer Pratt. Can you believe?
15: He's not out yet.
14: No, but it's not looking good.
15: Yeah.
14: It's really not. At one point, it was looking so good that Nithya Raman, the random city councilwoman who wants to give beds to the meth heads in L.A., she made a concession speech.
16: I hope you know that everything, every person in this room is fighting for in this campaign has been about building a city that's worthy of you and every child in the city.
14: Wait, this is the same lady who told a hearing of people that she didn't think it made a difference if the homeless encampments were next to the school or 500 feet away. She didn't think it made a difference for the children's safety. This is the same lady. She's a homeless advocate, and now in a last minute thing, like 4 days after the election, she just starts gaining, and all these votes start trickling in for the woman who was doing so poorly from the jump that she actually made a concession speech because she assumed. You know, that's the thing about being a Democrat is, like, sometimes you even assume, well, they're not going to try to pull it now. I mean, it's so obvious that it's over for me. She lost faith. She lost faith in, what did Joe Biden call it? The biggest voter fraud in the country, or, you know, we have the greatest voter fraud happening. She lost faith in that. She jumped the gun. It's like, honey, hold on a second. Give them time. This is only night one. Give them time, and the votes will start pouring in.
9: Every time I'd walk out of my grandfather painting his house up in Scranton, he'd yell, "Joey, keep the faith." Yeah. My grandmother would come to the door and said, "No, Joey, spread it. Let's spread the faith.
14: Let's spread the faith, Nithya. Let's not give up, okay? Don't give up the ship on night one." And now all these votes rolling in. And I love the responses from Democrats who were like, "You guys are seriously stupid enough to think he was going to come in second." Well, she was stupid enough to think he was going to come in second. She bowed out. That's number one. But number two is, what they're not realizing is, you can bring me whatever think piece you want about, well, no, just California just does things differently. California just, you know, they want to make sure every vote is counted. So that's why it takes 3 weeks to get this done. I know in other countries, they're able to tabulate like 20 million votes in a night. But in California, we like to take our time. Okay, we get on the I-90 and we take our time, and we just drive and we get there eventually. That's what's going on in California. But what all of those arguments fail to realize is the appearance of impropriety is

0: the appearance of things not being on the level is a problem. And while I think this is more than an appearance, the appearance alone is going to backfire. And that's kind of the theme of this show today. And I actually want to give a shout out to WGAN. I appear on there every Monday for a few minutes with Matt Gagnon. We were talking about the short-sightedness of the Democrat Party. And the Spencer Pratt, like Plattner is an example of it, and we're going to talk about it in a minute. But the Spencer Pratt is an example of it too. It's like they're so consumed with winning the battles that they're not worried about winning the war. And when you're so consumed with winning the battles, it's like, yeah, you can steal it if you want. But the reason this was a miscalculation is because Spencer Pratt had a lot of support. I don't think he was going to win in the general. But by not even giving him a shot at the general, they've now, I think, motivated people even more who were supporting him to say, this place is so rigged, this place is so corrupt, I want out of here. And I heard someone today, I can't remember who told me this, but floated the idea of they should try to get everyone to vote for the socialist and then just leave. Like all these people who are backing Spencer, because that's what's going to happen here. I think for a lot of people who were involved in the victims of the Palisade fires and haven't seen their homes, you know, even get the green light to be rebuilt, and also because of all these rules, like are having a hard time selling their properties, they're kind of stuck there, right? But Spencer Pratt, I think for a lot of those people, was a reason to stick around just a little bit longer, you know? Let's just see how this pans out before we finally press the button, the eject button, and get the hell out of here. And I do think that the last minute complete dump of like thousands and thousands of votes. And if I were a cynic, what I would say is this. Karen Bass, once they saw that Karen Bass had enough, where it was no question, that's why all of a sudden, because this lady, Nithia Taylor, in a lot of these areas, she's getting more votes than Karen Bass, which doesn't make any sense whatsoever.
1: Random councilwoman.
0: You could argue like, oh yeah, Karen Bass doing better than Spencer. I get that. But the fact that she's blowing Karen Bass out of the water says to me that they were kind of like, okay, Karen Bass is good. Now let's focus on Nithia. Now that we got Karen Bass situated, we'll focus on random homeless advocate city councilwoman who doesn't think it's a big problem if a homeless encampment is in front of your kid's school. Good luck, LA. Good luck. Those are your two options. But I think that's when they decided, okay, now we can go all in. There's no subtlety. Like, the Democrats, this stuff used to be kind of, you had to have, you know, your eyes peeled to catch this stuff. This is in your face. And I think they're going to drive people out of L.A. I think that a lot of it, and if they do it to Steve Hilton, that's another issue now. I think they're going to drive people out of California even more so than we've already been seeing. So keeping a close eye on that, I'm pissed. I love Spencer Pratt. I thought he was doing a great job. I agree with a lot of people who have been telling me, hey, he wasn't going to win in the general. That's not the point, though. That's really not the point. The point is, I don't like things that are taken. I don't like things that are stolen. And that is, I'm suspicious of that, is what I'll say. Now, on the Plattner thing, speaking of short-sightedness, when Brett Kavanaugh was the worst person in the world, and he was being accused of gang-raping people and all of these terrible things, and there was no evidence of it, I was told we believe all women. Now that the person being accused of abuse is Graham Plattner, there's been a big turnaround from these Democrats. And Brett Kavanaugh warned them of this. Just like Mitch McConnell warned Harry Reid, you might regret this when it comes to the Supreme Court, and you might regret it sooner than you think. Brett Kavanaugh kind of did the same thing. He said, you will reap the whirlwind. This is not a good idea. It's not a good idea to pick up your pitchforks and declare that any woman who comes forward and makes an accusation should be believed. And it kind of is okay for Democrats because they've just abandoned that standard. They're just like, no, never mind. Any woman who comes forward, unless it's a Republican woman, and in which case we can dismiss it outright. So Graham Plattner now is trying to fight with people online. He's fighting with Fetterman. He's fighting with Steve Robinson. He accused Steve Robinson of defaming him on Fox. And Steve Robinson's response back was, if you can prove that the people you were messaging with on Kick were not underage, I will apologize to you. And you know what I appreciate about that response? Is that we're using the same tactics that they used against Republicans, which is like, oh, no, I'm sorry. You misunderstood. It's not our job to prove that you message these girls. It's your job now. Isn't that the standard? It's your job. If you didn't do this, then prove to us that you didn't do these things. Prove to us that it was all, you know, it was six women, but they were all above the age of 18. Prove to us. And John Fetterman pointed out that if he can prove that, John Fetterman will wear a suit every day. And you know what his response back to that was? This guy who's got a Nazi tattoo on his chest? His response back to that was to accuse John Fetterman of being like a stooge of Israel, a stooge of AIPAC. He's not beating those Nazi allegations anytime soon. He's really sticking to it. That's all happening. We'll break it down. We'll play sound cuts. But I think the sound cut that I need to start the show with is Scott Pelley. This man is something else. He did an interview with the New York Times.
2: Not that one.
0: And he is so high on his own supply, almost beyond parody. Like, I can't find words to make fun of this guy because
2: and that is why I am a journalist.
0: I don't know how he doesn't crack himself up while he's saying these things with a straight face. But when I heard his comparison, because, you know, a lot of people were fired before him. This came to a huge shock to him once he threw a hissy fit and didn't like the new boss that he would be fired. He couldn't see that one coming. This is the very skilled, very intelligent journalist. Couldn't figure that one out. But when Tanya Simon had been fired by CBS, this is how he described it on the podcast. This is Cut 6.
3: I can hear how much this has hurt you.
2: Yes, it's like your spouse being murdered. And I don't care about me. It's not about me. I am not emotional about this because I have lost this job. I've done it for a long time. I've had the greatest experiences. But the people I leave behind treated in this way, that breaks my heart.
0: It's like your spouse being murdered.
2: It's like your spouse being murdered.
0: Huh?
2: In America.
0: I'm sorry. Run that by me again?
2: It's like your spouse being murdered.
0: No notes. All right. All right. And you know what? That's his experience, Taylor. And I can't really argue with him on that because I don't know either of those experiences. And so maybe it's true. Maybe being fired from CBS is like your spouse being murdered, or seeing your colleague fired from a job is like your spouse being murdered. The self-importance of this man is, I think he might actually be the worst of them. And he wasn't on my list really until recently. I guess after that Wake Forest commencement speech last year, he was a little bit on my radar. But man, oh man, what a blowhard. You know how Powerline described him? A himbo. A male bimbo, a himbo. That, like, all he's meant to do is be a newsreader. And I saw this speaking of commencement addresses, I saw this commencement address by Conan O'Brien recently. And I'm sure if I watched the entire thing, I wouldn't have liked it. But I saw one clip of it. And there was a point where he said, a lot of people mistake their good luck for talent. That is Scott Pelley to a T. You got lucky. And you should be riding that luck to the bank. You should be thanking God that you managed to cash these major checks for being a newsreader. And instead, you're throwing tantrums in the newsroom at your new boss. And you're trying to pretend that it's all because you're fighting for democracy. I don't think so. We'll be right back. We got a lot to break down, and we'll take your calls. It's 844-500-4242. Don't go anywhere.
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10: 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While President Trump was crushing the woke left, D.C. insider Bob Charles was cashing in, making millions holding lucrative contracts with the woke DEI Never Trump Obama administration. 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
0: So Kristen Welker has this interview with Trump, right? And it's raining out. It really felt like, people were pointing this out online, it felt like a movie scene. There's rain in the background. They're sitting there. Trump's getting annoyed. And I don't mind it. Like, I used to have the mentality of, why does he keep doing interviews with these people? And there is a part of me that still feels that way. But if you're going to walk off like that and crush the microphone on your way out, did you notice that, Taylor? He stepped on the microphone. You know, they clip it to your suit. It fell off, and then he crunched it with his foot. I'm sure it was by mistake, but it was pretty funny. But if you're going to do these interviews, I don't have a problem with it, as long as when it's time to walk off, you walk off. I love the walk off. I think it's perfect. But something she said during that, which kind of brings me back to this Scott Pelley, is she, you know, he was calling out the media for being crooked, and she's like, I'm a journalist. I'm not a Democrat. They love that. I'm not a Democrat. I don't see politics. I'm politically blind. I don't see politics. I'm just a journalist. Scott Pelley's his name, what? I'm just a journalist. And then you notice something, right? Terry Moran was the same way. The second they get booted from these places where they're forced to keep up at least a mask of impartiality, the second they get to podcast in their own basements, they go full-blown Keith Olbermann. It's the Keith Olbermann effect. It's like this stuff is keeping in the restraints just a little bit. And then once those restraints are lifted, they go psycho on us. So looking
12: at... Frankly, I've never heard of you, but that's okay.
0: Scott Pelley, though, I mean, he's always been pretty crazy. There's a really good piece in the Free Beacon. How he's got it, he'll talk about it. He'll kind of break it down for you. It's about the Chevron story that Scott Pelley did. If you have time, go read it today. Because it's not just that he's a bad journalist in the sense of he obviously has his finger on the scale and you can tell where he's... You can tell that he hates Trump. It's deeper than that. He's fundamentally bad. Like, he's done stories before that were completely based off lies. This man deserves no respect. Take a listen to Cut 3. This is Scott Pelley on with the New York Times podcast.
2: There is no democracy without journalism. It can't be done. And that is why I am a journalist.
0: I'm going to share a story with you guys. One time, a family friend of mine said he was talking to his sister. They were both adults, and she got a little emotional about something. Can't remember what it was. It was something going on that wasn't a big deal. She got emotional. And her brother looked at her and said, "Hey, we don't cry about that. Dad dies, you cry. This, you don't cry about." And it's a good reminder in life. There are things that could bring your voice to a quiver. If you're talking about yourself and your $5 million paycheck and your job, you shouldn't be crying about it, okay? I don't want to see you move to tears over talking about your own importance in the world. It also reminds me of the Kim Kardashian when she dropped her earring in the ocean and her sister said, "Kim, there are people that are dying." Like, these people always want to talk about, oh, the beleaguered, the aggrieved, the people who are, you know, dealing with the affordability crisis. So you're trying to tell me in the same breath, you care about affordability, you care about the working man, you care about all the issues we're dealing with. If that were true, you would hear yourself when you're going on these rambling soliloquies about how beautiful and wonderful you are, and you would stop yourself and you would say, hold on a second, there are people out there trying to pay their bills. Maybe this is a little out of touch. Maybe I should have some self-awareness and rein it in a bit. But you don't have that, because in your world, this is the most important thing going on, and that tells you everything you need to know. These journalists are the biggest frauds. And they're on borrowed time. Okay? This whole grift, this whole thing is coming to an end very soon. They should just be grateful that they are kind of the dead enders. Be right back.
16: 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Stack it up with Local Silverman. You stack it up.
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18: This is a Bloomberg Money Minute. Stunning results from a new weight loss drug from Zepbound maker Eli Lilly, which presented data at the American Diabetes Association meeting this past weekend. It showed that its next generation weight loss diabetes shot, it's called Retatrutide, can help patients lose a staggering 30% of their body weight over 2 years. Some other big drug makers, including Roche and Boehringer Ingelheim, introduced their own new weight loss meds. Shares of Eli Lilly right now up nearly 3%, while elsewhere on Wall Street after Friday's big sell-off, there's a bounce back in tech shares today on renewed enthusiasm for everything AI-related. And right now, the Dow is up only about 0.1%. The Nasdaq, though, up 1.3%. The S&P, 0.75% higher. And Iran launching missiles into Israel overnight before signaling an end to those strikes and a possible ceasefire with that country. But still, oil moved higher. Right now, it's getting closer to $92 a barrel. Tom Busby, Bloomberg Radio.
19: ABC News, I'm Chuck Sievertson. Iran and Israel say they have stopped attacks that reignited over the weekend. ABC's Tom Sufi Burridge in Jerusalem.
20: After Iran's initial missile barrage late Sunday, President Trump getting on the phone with Israeli Prime Minister Netanyahu. Over the weekend, the president warning Israel not to retaliate against Iran.
19: Police are seeking two people in connection with a mass shooting over the weekend in Toledo, Ohio. 12 people injured. It was at the city's annual Old West End Festival, where hundreds come out to celebrate the beginning of summer. The New York Knicks watch party outside Madison Square Garden is not happening tonight for Game 3 of the NBA Final because President Trump is planning to attend the game, says the NYPD. An offshore magnitude 7.8 earthquake hit the southern Philippines today, killing at least 35 people, injuring at least 144 others, officials say. It also triggered some tidal waves that hit nearby coasts. This is ABC News.
21: 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Eight Republicans vying to be the candidate for governor in November's election, making their final pitch to voters ahead of tomorrow's primary. Entrepreneur Jonathan Bush is among them.
22: I want to be governor. I want to do this for 8 years. Take on the challenges that Maine has and bring Maine along with the recovery.
21: According to CBS 13, the latest polling from Thursday shows federal government operative Bobby Charles with a commanding lead, with Bush coming in second with about half the support, followed by businessman Ben Midgley. A 90-day project in Lewiston is starting today to replace the River Road Bridge. Maine DOT is closing River Road, which will be closed to all traffic. DOT says drivers should take Goddard Road to Alfred Plourd Parkway. Work on the project is expected to be completed by the fall. In the meantime, travelers are being encouraged to plan for additional driving time and to follow posted signs as well. 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
23: Plenty of sunshine today and quite nice with lower humidity, high 77. Clear and cool tonight, though 53. Sunshine mixing with clouds tomorrow and a bit warmer in the afternoon, high 83. For Wednesday, partly sunny, warm and becoming more humid, high 81. Thursday, mostly cloudy and humid, a shower or two around, maybe an afternoon thunderstorm, high 80. For Friday, clouds and some intervals of sun and remaining humid. There could be a shower or thunderstorm in spots, the high 73.
21: It's 74, mostly sunny in Sanford. Next high tide at Portland Harbor is 541. 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
0: Welcome back, everyone, to The Grace Curley Show. Yeah, so let's play. I want to play a couple of these Kristen Welker Trump cuts because I've changed my mind on it. I used to be very much, why does he keep doing this? And it's like, well, why do you keep getting annoyed about it? He's going to do it. Let him cook. This is what he likes to do. Everybody has a vice, Taylor. The guy doesn't drink. He doesn't smoke. He likes McDonald's, and he likes fighting with the fake news. And why would I want to stand in the way of either of those things? So I actually just want to play. A lot of the conversation had to do with California being crooked. And as I just mentioned in the opening with Spencer Pratt and perhaps Steve Hilton, it's not looking like it's going in either of their favors. And it has a lot of people in the beautiful, or once beautiful, state of California pissed off because they really rallied around these guys. They really thought they were going to get their fair shake at this, which is probably their first mistake. And at the last minute, all these votes. And even if you want to argue with me that, well, the reason why the votes came in is because this area, Nithi Raman, actually was predicted to do better in this area than people thought. Whatever. My main point stays the same. Why is it taking us a week to tally votes for a primary? Why is that happening in the United States of America? What is the argument from them, Taylor? Is it that, like, oh, we just need more time and we just want to be extra sure? Like, they like to spin it like
1: a lot of it is the mail-in ballots. So if they're, I believe, postmarked the day of the election, they're still able to come through.
0: Which, by the way, if you're postmarking it on the day of the election, just go in at that point.
1: Right.
0: Save yourself the stamp and just go in. Do you even, when you do a mail-in ballot, do you have to pay for the stamp? Or is it pre?
1: I think it's, yeah, pre-postage.
0: Wow.
1: Postage paid.
0: We gotta look that one up. But yeah, no, they have a million reasons why it's like, oh, it's taking us so long. Well, we should change those. Because the longer it takes, the more I think people are rightfully concerned that something is afoot. That something's happening. I'm not saying it's a pipe leak. I know that that was a one-time thing.
1: What was it Spencer Pratt put out before? Like, Nithya Raman magically came up with 43,000 votes. And he's like, gee, where have we heard that number before?
0: 43,000 homeless people.
1: 43,000 homeless
0: people. Oh, and have you seen the new thing, by the way? You're not supposed to say homeless people.
1: What am I? Unhoused?
0: No, not even that. You're so behind the times. Man.
1: That's a newsflash.
0: He's such a boomer. No, what you're supposed to say, because there was a homeless guy who stabbed five people in Penn Station over the weekend, which is
1: a crazy person.
0: No, a person experiencing homelessness. Or I don't even know if that's the right. It might be a person experience. Yeah, five people were stabbed Sunday evening in New York City's Penn Station by a man experiencing homelessness, sources told ABC News. That's the new terminology. It's a beautiful thing, the destruction of words. Get with it. Get with it.
1: Experiencing homelessness. Homelessness. Homelessnessness.
0: Yes, yes.
1: Homelessness? Now I'm questioning. He's experiencing. What is it?
0: Homelessness.
1: Homelessness?
0: Ness. Yeah.
1: Wait.
0: No, he's experiencing homelessness. And that's, you know, of course. And what did I just say when I came back from New York City? I just said this. I said, there is a world in which, because now we're using this mental health thing for everything. No one can be held accountable because everybody knows they can pull the I'm crazy lever and they'll get away with whatever they want. Michael Proctor. Yeah, yeah. I'm talking about you. We know what you're doing. We know what you're doing. And now it's like, if the tides turn on someone, if you do terrible things, and then you turn around and say, I'm having anxiety about it. All of a sudden, everyone's like, hands off. You know, we don't want to bother this person. This person's under duress. There are some situations, Taylor, where I'll actually say, I could see it. And I'll give you an example. I watch a lot of reality TV shows. And every once in a while, a season will happen where someone's like the big bad guy that year, the big villain. And people descend on that person over a show, really. That's just bubblegum for the eyes. It's nothing really going on. They descend on this person, comments and this and that. And I sometimes think to myself, that's a lot for one person to take. It's a lot. I could see how your mental stability kind of falters there for a minute. But when I'm walking through New York City, and people are screaming at me when I'm trying to take the train. I think, well, yeah, this person's homeless. This person is definitely a part of the mental health crisis in our country. And this person is also a massive jerk. And that's the part of it we're leaving out here is like, okay, this guy's experiencing homelessness. He stabbed five people. I don't really care. At that point, that becomes the lead. But we're always trying to make these people into like the victims of our society. Sometimes that's the case. Sometimes it's not. And now you have absolute mayhem. And when someone does something wrong, like Michael Proctor, and is about to get a little bit of accountability in some way, shape, or form, they just say, I got to go to a mental health clinic. I'm sorry. Like, I'm really depressed. Or, you know, everyone's mad. Okay, well, you can be really depressed here for the day. Okay, you can be.
3: I don't care.
0: You can be really depressed at your deposition. You can be really sad at your deposition. You can go back to your mental health once this stuff's over. But you got to show up. You've got to show up. We didn't in a society used to use that as like a get out of jail, and I mean that literally now, a get out of jail free card. You can use it to show someone some sympathy. You can use it to be kind, or you know, you experience something in your work day. You go, that guy's kind of dealing with something. Let me talk to him. That's fine. But if someone's punching people in the face, or stabbing people in Penn Station, or telling other cops that, yeah, don't rush to the scene of that crime because it's racial slurs so you don't need to show up, let them die. No, then it doesn't become a catch-all. Then it doesn't become, you know, a crutch for you to use in your time of need. And that's why it's like anything else. If you start to use it all the time, then the actual people dealing with stuff, no one's going to pay attention to it. No one's going to care. Okay, but let's switch here for a minute. So this is Trump and Kristen Welker. And I want to play the walk-off. This is Cut 10. But Mr. President,
3: your one-sided crooked network. Sorry, let's call it quits because I've had enough. Thank you, darling. Have a good
5: Mr.
3: time.
5: Mr. President, let's I love please, you, darling. I traveled all the way to Wisconsin.
3: I traveled all the way to Wisconsin. On and off in the rain, and I've given you enough time. You ought to straighten out your press because you know what?
5: Mr. President,
3: a country can never be great with a dishonest
5: press.
3: Listen,
5: we traveled all the way to Wisconsin.
0: Well, what is... What do you want for that? You want the violins that you traveled all the way? Oh, meh, boo-hoo. And you got an hour for it. That, you know how much you would have traveled for Joe Biden? Well, you wouldn't have had anywhere to travel. But you know how much time Joe Biden would have gave you? To give him wet kisses, by the way. Joe Biden, they would have said, hey, we are going to sit down with you for 3 hours, and we are just going to kiss your ass the entire time. We're just going to talk about how strong you are, how good at football you were, how great your kids are, how great of a dad you are, how empathetic you are. And he's like, sorry, I can only spare 30 seconds. It can only be the back of my head while I'm walking out the door. That's what they got with Biden. With Trump, it's like, hey, I've only beat you up for an hour. You've only let me tear you to shreds for an hour in the rain. And I came all the way here. It's this entitlement factor with these journalists. And I use that word very loosely. It's an entitlement factor of like, I'm owed this. I'm owed this interview. You have to sit here so that I can, you know, score my points with the far left deranged psychopaths in the party that I'm representing with my press pass. And you have to sit there for it. And it's the same thing with Scott Pelley. I'm owed this. CBS is tanking. I'm being rude to my boss. I'm not open to collaborating with the new guy, but I am owed my $5 million check to read the news to people because I'm just that important.
1: As if CBS wasn't there anyway at this rally that Trump was holding. It was a rally. It was, he was giving a speech on economics and having some sort of a forum.
0: Oh, you mean NBC? CBS,
1: yeah, whatever. NBC, they're all the same. NBC was there. They had their cameras there. They had a crew there. It was just Kristen Welker that was brought in, and she felt that she was being, disserviced by Trump having a quote-unquote tantrum. My favorite headline that I saw was the first I heard about this was Trump ends interview with misogynistic comment. And I said, what's the misogynist?
0: Darling?
1: Oh, darling, yes.
0: You can call me darling anytime.
1: No, thank you.
0: I love I love when I'm at like a diner and a waitress calls me honey or sweetheart. I love it. I take it as a term of endearment. I'm immediately like, oh, we're friends. She likes me. There we go. But yeah, I don't think a lot of ladies like this darling.
1: That's like a stripper saying she's really into me.
0: Yeah, that's a big no-no. That's definitely how Trump talks. And then also, you notice Taylor, when he was getting out of there, he was ducking his head from like the boom.
1: Gave her a pat on the shoulder.
0: Yeah, yep. Like he can't help himself. And he's already, and by the way, then she follows it up with this after the interview ends. And then she's back in her, you know, beautiful studio. This is what she says, cut 11.
6: I spoke with President Trump on Saturday, and we both acknowledged the complications during the interview posed by the rain. He agreed to sit down with me for another Meet the Press interview.
0: I can't quit you. That's Trump. He just can't. He can't quit these people. My gosh. 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Taylor, what is the poll question? And what are the results thus far?
1: Today's poll question, which you can vote in at gracecurlyshow.com, is will John Fetterman be seen wearing a suit every day anytime soon?
0: If you're not sure what this means or what this has to do with, let me play it for you. This is John Fetterman on Fox over the weekend, cut 13.
8: But what's strange with P-Hustle is back in April, he was doing an interview on that pro-Hamas
7: Zedio network or whatever that thing is, and he said that I am the bane of his existence, and really was angry how I dressed too. And now I said, now P. Hustle, here's a great chance. You know, you can just prove that all these people that you're dropping those dick pics and saying these things to were over 18. And now I will wear a suit every day in this Senate. And now you can set the record clear and provide all those texts and all those conversations that you were having as a newlywed, but just before you were going to run for the Senate.
8: There's been
7: transparency.
0: Yeah, and this is Plattner's response. John Fetterman seems to genuinely think that the reason no one likes him is because he refuses to wear a suit. It's not the hoodie, dude. It's because you become a stooge for AIPAC and the Republican Party. Oh, so we're back to the Jews, right? This is how Plattner operates. He's not even trying to hide it. And don't you think, like, with all this stuff coming out about him, he would take a beat on, like, trying to dunk on people on Twitter? You're going to tell John Fetterman that nobody likes him? You're kind of dealing with a lot of stuff in your own backyard, or on your own chest, maybe I should say. Maybe take a beat before you start going, it's not the hoodie, dude. No one ever takes a beat. No one's ever humbled. Whatever happened to being humbled when the whole world saw your creepy picture of you in a towel below your waist? Yeah, that doesn't humble you at all for even a minute? My answer, though, are we going to see Fetterman in a suit? Well, that would mean that P. Hustle would have to prove that the people on the Predator's Paradise app known as Kick were overage or of age. And I'm going to say no. I'm saying the hood. Long live the hoodies for John Fetterman.
1: 91% say no. You won't be seeing John Fetterman in a suit every day.
0: Yeah, there's a lot here. You know who else I want to talk about when we come back is Ro Khanna. What a fraud. Ro Khanna has been the guy who's like, I'm here, I'm holding up the mantle for the Epstein victims. And now that it's the victims of Plattner, now that it's the abuse victims of Plattner, he's totally changed his mind. What a phony. I don't want to hear Ro Khanna mention Epstein ever again. Because if this is how you believe all women, you're not doing anybody any good. Everybody's talking about weight loss injections because the results are so dramatic. They work by lowering blood sugar and reducing appetite. So what if you're looking to lose weight, but you're not interested in painful weekly injections, especially when you hear about some of those intense side effects? Well, that's why doctors created a weight loss supplement called Lean, and the results are remarkable. The studied ingredients in Lean have been shown to lower your blood sugar, burn fat by converting it into energy, and curb your appetite and cravings so you're not as hungry. And Taylor has been loving Lean recently. Between that and the back brace situation thing you got going on, he is feeling like a new guy.
1: Lean was definitely a boost to my diet and exercise plan. I was able to lose 15 pounds over just a couple of months taking Lean. Over the past few weeks, I decided, let me try life without Lean, just to see what, you know, what it might be like without the assistance. And it's been a lot tougher. You slowly start putting some weight back on. Slowly start convincing yourself, this isn't so bad. I can eat that. It's not going to be a problem. And it turns out, yeah, it's a problem. So I'm going to be getting back on Lean very soon because it did have proven results and the scale showed those out. Either way, Lean works. It helps quiet the food noise. You're not thinking about food 24/7 in between meals. You're able to control your appetite a lot better. Your body is efficiently doing what it's supposed to be doing. And it's, you just feel better when you're taking it. And it's not a GLP-1. There are no adverse side effects. It's completely natural. And it's just good for you. So it gives people like me who need that extra kick in the pants that added encouragement.
0: 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When we come back, we have the perfect clip that is now going viral that I think sums up what it means to be a Plattner supporter and what it means to be a Democrat in 2026. We'll play it for you when we return.
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0: that's what Christian Welker is blaming the walk-off on, is the rain. And it does seem like the rain was a part of it. I mean, if he's willing to come back again, maybe the drizzle was really bothering him. But it seemed like the drizzle was kind of adding a little bit of je ne sais quoi. I actually like the drizzle. I wanted to play a cut for you here because we're going to talk a little bit more about Platner, mostly because Kurt Schlichter wrote this great piece about why they chose Platner and what it says about what they think of us, which I think people will appreciate. But you got to listen to this lady. She's a Platner supporter, and she's asked about the Nazi tattoo, which now we know he knew about for a very long time. And this was her response. This is cut 16.
1: Totenkopf tattoo, the Nazi tattoo. How do you kind of?
2: Somebody said that they talked to somebody who had seen one of those or wore one of those, and it was silver, and it didn't even occur to him that it was the same thing. I think people are making as much of it as they can. These don't have a lot of substance around anything else. And if they did, we'd hear about it. Believe me, they are trolling for dirt.
1: What if he has like a Israeli flag tattoo or something? Would that be a deal breaker?
2: For me?
1: Yeah.
2: Honestly, yeah.
1: That would be
2: Israeli? Yeah, because I don't support genocide, and he doesn't either. And that would show that he was being inconsistent. And he's been very consistent about that. Straight across the board.
0: We wouldn't want the Totenkopf tattoo guy to be inconsistent. We like our Nazi tattoo manly men to be very consistent in the way they operate. He has consistently

0: He'd been a scumbag for most of his life. I know he calls it like the dark years or like a dark period of his life. But up until what, last week, he was active on Kick. And by the way, she says the reason they're focusing on the tattoo is because there's nothing else for them to focus on. I don't know if this lady is aware, but the tattoo at this point is kind of moving its way down the list of Graham Platner's problems. The tattoo right now is not even holding the top spot. So there are other things that we're focusing on. And I love how she goes, they're trolling for dirt. Well, when the guy you're supporting has spent most of his adult life acting as a Reddit troll, it's not hard to find. He's left a pretty big digital footprint. And one of the comments that he got a lot of heat for was the disparaging comment he made about a Purple Heart recipient. And when we come back, we're going to talk about his lack of a backflip on that, which I thought would be the easiest thing to disavow. Don't go anywhere.
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1: From ABC News, I'm Chuck Sievertson. Police are seeking two people in connection with a mass shooting over the weekend in Toledo, Ohio. 12 people injured. ABC's Pierre Thomas.
2: A local Toledo festival turns into a nightmare with people literally running for their lives in a hail of gunfire. At least two gunmen firing away. When the shooting stops, 12 people caught in the crossfire, ranging in age from 14 to 61. Two initially listed in critical condition.
3: Everybody trying to find their kids.
4: There was quite a few people that need help. And, you know, it's a crazy sight to see.
2: The shooter's fleeing the scene. Police now in a desperate manhunt asking for the

0: Public's help.
1: The New York Knicks watch party outside Madison Square Garden is canceled tonight for Game 3 of the NBA Final because President Trump is planning to attend the game, says the NYPD. ABC's Sherry Preston.
2: Agent Matt McCool with the U.S. Secret Service says...
3: You will see Secret Service police and special agents, transportation security officers, federal air marshals, and the NYPD NYPD officers throughout the area.
2: What you won't see is those fans packing the streets outside the garden. That party's been moved to Bryant Park. There are also screens set up in Central Park and throughout Brooklyn.
1: Hours before the tightened security, five people were slashed yesterday at Penn Station, one of the nation's busiest train stations, just below Madison Square Garden, one person in custody. Iran and Israel say they have stopped attacks that reignited over the weekend after President Trump told Israeli Prime Minister Netanyahu not to retaliate for the latest Iranian attacks. ABC's Jonathan Carl.
4: The president is saying that his peace deal is still on the verge. He's been saying that for now months, saying only subject to ignorance or stupidity getting in the way.
1: An offshore magnitude 7.8 earthquake hit the southern Philippines today, killing at least 35 people, injuring more than 144 others, officials say. 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
7: 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A woman who pleaded guilty for her role in a long-running kickback scheme involving the Maine Department of Corrections is being sentenced today.
8: Melanie High pleaded guilty to theft by unauthorized taking and bribery in November. High was arrested in 2023 as part of an investigation into a Maine corrections administrator accused of steering purchases to certain vendors in exchange for kickbacks. I admitted to using kickbacks to induce correction centers in Charleston and Machiasport to make repeated purchases from companies she controlled. Jason Taylor, News Radio WGAN.
7: Democratic Senate candidate Graham Plattner was met by an enthusiastic crowd yesterday at a town hall at the Elks Lodge in Portland, where he stuck by his populist message.
9: There is no metric of hard work that justifies a billionaire when people in eastern Maine work three jobs just to put food on the table.
7: The town hall came after a similar event in Bar Harbor on Friday that followed claims by ex-girlfriends earlier last week of abusive behavior. Plattner is expected to win tomorrow's primary and face Republican Senator Susan Collins in November. The family of two hikers who died on Katahdin a year ago are honoring the rangers who found the pair. Tim Kieterling and his 28-year-old daughter Esther likely encountered extreme conditions on Maine's tallest mountain last June. Their bodies were found days later after multiple agencies conducted an air and ground search. The Bangor Daily News reports family members from New York have traveled to Millinocket to commemorate the anniversary of Tim and Esther's deaths and thank the searchers. And the theater at Monmouth is canceling its summer season over financial concerns. The theater usually brings professional Shakespearean performances to Central Maine, but its Board of Trustees has determined after a review of finances that it's not in a position to mount productions this year. The Press Herald reports the board says they'll be evaluating the path forward, including different operational models for the theater. The theater will still host its Food Truck Friday series and is actively looking to fill gaps left by the absence of its usual shows. And now your latest forecast from AccuWeather's Andy Robb.
10: Mostly sunny this afternoon, less humid, a high 77, clear tonight, low 52. Clouds and sunshine Tuesday, high 83. Wednesday, partial sun, high 81. A stray thunderstorm around Thursday, otherwise clouds, high 80. And a thunderstorm on Friday, high 73.
7: It's 69 and sunny in York. Next.

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1: I love her. I love her.
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3: Somebody will ask you to say Grace.
4: Grace Curley.
5: We're not done with Scott Pelley, by the way. We didn't even scratch the surface of how bad that interview is. But Taylor just said something in my ear that is equal parts disturbing and illuminating. Tell people what you think. You see yourself. Those are the words you use. You see yourself in Scott Pelley. And you know what, Taylor's crazy? Is on Friday, I said to you, I hate when these reporters all say, we are all Scott Pelley, because I think it's so dumb. I hate when people do that. We are all Scott Pelley. And I'm sitting at my house going, I'm not Scott Pelley. That doesn't even make any sense. I understand the hyperbole or the drama that they're trying to relay. Like, we're all, if they're coming for Scott Pelley, they're coming for us. But I don't buy that. But Taylor, that does resonate with you.
6: I think you're inflating that quite a bit, but what I noticed listening to these Scott Pelley cuts earlier today is that he does not like to use, and now I'm doing it, I said does not, instead of doesn't. He doesn't like to use contractions.
5: Yeah.
6: Instead of saying doesn't, he will say does not. Instead of saying I'm, he'll say I am.
5: Because contractions are for people like me.
6: It's second rate.
5: Yeah.
6: It's
5: the dum-dums.
6: Plebeian.
5: Yeah. As I say, yeah.
6: Got it. Yeah, sure.
5: Yeah, he goes, he'll do I'm a lot.
6: He'll say I am.
5: Yeah.
6: So, but the reason I said I can kind of see myself, maybe I don't like that about him, because I can see myself in that, because I say things unconventionally, like February, uncomfortable, comfortable. What are some of my other...
5: You are Scott Pelley-like in that way. February, uncomfortable, I'm blanking
6: on it.
5: Yeah. It feels, and it's not. I've known you long enough now, and I've seen you say it enough times, that it's not put on, but it feels put on.
6: Right.
5: When you hear it for the first time. You're like, who does this guy think he is? Oh, what do you think? You're smart? Oh, okay. Uncomfortable. But yeah, so we'll talk about Scott Pelley here in just a minute, and we also will go back to Grant Plattner. Kurt Schlichter had an awesome piece, and a lot of people are responding to this video we just played of his Plattner supporter. She is like central casting of a Plattner supporter. The Nazi tattoo is no big deal, but if he had an Israeli tattoo, then we'd have a real problem. And
6: because
5: this is the Democrats.
6: That's a genocide. Whereas
5: the Nazis,
6: the Totenkopf, which was worn by the officers that were in charge of the death camps of the Holocaust, a genocide, that's okay, I guess.
5: You know who she might like, this lady? This Plattner lady?
6: Mamdani?
5: Michael Proctor.
6: Oh, Michael Proctor.
5: She's sounding like she feels like Hitler was onto something, and then the U.S. had to get involved, which I think is almost a direct quote from Michael Proctor. But I did want to quickly just touch on what's happening in the Middle East. I know day to day it changes drastically, but Trump over the weekend trying to quell these increasing strikes between Israel and Iran. And last week we talked a lot about how Israel was firing at Hezbollah, and they were reactive firings or retaliatory because Hezbollah was firing into Israel and breaking the ceasefire. The thing I don't appreciate that I'm seeing a lot from Trump is that the way he's positioning this, like, we need this to stop so that the deal can go forward. First of all, I think is nonsense that if this is how Iran is behaving towards Israel, then any deal is going to stand up is stupid. But we're also now talking about this like it's Israel's fault, or like Israel is the ones, like he even used something like, oh, they've had their fun and Iran's had their fun and Israel's had their fun. Now let's get back to the negotiating tables. Israel's trying to defend itself. And I go back to this, but I do think in almost all these situations, it's the truth. If Israel were to lay down her weapons, there would be no Israel. If Hezbollah or the Houthis or the IRGC were to stop this, there would be peace. And so I don't appreciate this kind of framing of it as though Bibi Netanyahu, and I know, you know, everybody's favorite. I know people have issues with him, and I don't have a problem with that. I'm not like Bibi super.

0: fan over here, but I don't think it's right to frame this as though he's trying to ruin this ceasefire for the United States. I think if he's not a fan of the ceasefire, it's because he knows it's meaningless. He knows that it's never going to hold up. So that's just my two cents on Iran. I'd like to give you a little bit of how I'm feeling about the current situation as we continue on in what feels like Groundhog Day. Every day, Trump's telling us it will come together quickly. The ceasefire's happening. The deal's coming together. I'm close. I haven't lost all hope, but I'm getting there. They're wearing me down on that front. Okay, so now let's talk a little bit about Graham Plattner. I played you that cut from a Plattner supporter, but then we also have a lot of Democrats who are being forced to answer for Graham Plattner's long history of being a complete scumbag. And one of those people is Hakeem Jeffries. Now, what do you prefer, Taylor? You're a Democrat in this position. Do you take the route of, I'm not wading into that primary? Do you play Mickey the Dunce and say, I haven't really heard a lot about this? Or do you go full-blown, he's a Nazi, he's a bad person, but we've got to win?
1: Okay, so I have to defend the position of the Democrats have to win that seat.
0: Yeah, you're on the payroll.
1: I'm on the payroll.
0: Are you saying, no, I'm sorry, let me rephrase this. I want to give you a more specific one, okay? You are running, or you're a big name in the Democrat Party. You're AOC level, and you're stopped on the steps of the Capitol, and they say, Taylor, Mr. Cormier, what do you think about Graham Plattner? What do you make of this? What's your response?
1: I would probably go the I've got my own campaign to run route.
0: Yeah. That's the
1: I'm not getting into this.
0: That's the so you decided to go with I feel like I'm looking at a menu. You decided to go with the Mark Warner approach, the senator from
1: with
0: Virginia.
1: The cream corn on the side, please. Yes.
0: Yes. Let's take cut 14, please. This is the Mark Warner choose your own adventure.
2: About the Democratic candidate for Senate in Maine, Graham Plattner. New reports of unsettling behavior towards women he dated and revelations that he sexted multiple women while married. Now, Plattner strongly disputes allegations of physical intimidation or altercation. What do you think? Do you have concerns about the potential for Plattner to be your Senate colleague?
3: If these allegations are true, obviously they're disturbing as father of three daughters. But end of the day, the folks in Maine are going to decide that. I've got my own campaign. I'm trying to get rehired this year, and that's what I'm focused on. I wish we lived in a world where everybody's behavior was maybe what we had in the earlier times from elected officials, but folks in Maine are going to make that decision.
2: Well, I understand that you're saying that, but Democrats are quick to believe other women who accused powerful people. Christine Blasey Ford made allegations against Brett Kavanaugh. When allegations surfaced 9 years ago about former Senator Al Franken, you said sexual harassment, misconduct, and assault is never all right and cannot be tolerated. Should those women who are saying these things about Plattner be believed?
3: I think the sexting I think he's acknowledged that. I think his wife has acknowledged that. This is a guy that served, had PTSD. End of the day, though, is it really the choice of folks in Washington, or is it the choice of the folks in Maine?
0: The PTSD thing that now they seem to be leaning on quite heavily, and there's also, I should have given you a fourth option, Taylor, there's just talking about how evil Susan Collins is, because that's also a good segue for them to kind of avoid the issue, is just to go, all this stuff could be true, and he's a bad person, but he's not as bad as Susan Collins. We're choosing between, we're choosing between two pretty bad options, but if I have to pick my poison, it's not going to be Susan Collins, who I guess her gravest sin is that she's not like screaming about how much she loves abortion. That's why they hate her so much, is Roe versus Wade. But let's leave that out. And let's go back to something he just said there. The PTSD, he mentioned he's a father of three girls, right? I'm here to tell you that you can have PTSD. We were just talking about this. You can have PTSD. It's a very real thing. I understand. You can have PTSD. You can have a mental health problem. You can be an alcoholic. You can have all these things. And I don't think it justifies or excuses the mistreatment of other people and the abuse of women. I don't think that if it were your daughters and they came to you and said, this happened to me, that you would be saying, well, he did have PTSD. I don't think that excuse would fly. But it flies for you now because you want him to win this Senate seat in Maine. But I don't think that holds up. So, okay, maybe, yeah, he probably did have PTSD. He probably does. And there should be treatment, and there should be funding, and our veterans should get all the help they need. But that doesn't, you cannot use that as a reason for why he doesn't get to be held accountable like everybody else.
1: From what I know about PTSD, which is not a lot, but I'd never gotten the inclination that it creates new ideologies within a person. So I don't think you can go from not being a Nazi, then have PTSD, and then becoming a Nazi.
0: I don't even understand the timeline of when he became a Nazi versus not. Did it start in Croatia? Did it end in Croatia? I don't know that. But I want to read you something else, though, because I think that you'll have a few things to say on this. Remember on Friday I said to you, I think that Plattner was their attempt at finding a guy who they thought would appeal to the white manly man.
1: Right. That's what I initially thought, too, when he came on the scene.
0: He's like their version of a MAGA guy.
1: Right.
0: But the more that's revealed about him, the more you realize how little they think of white men in this country, that they thought this guy was going to be representative of them or going to connect to them. And Kurt Schlichter has an amazing piece in Town Hall. And I'm skipping around totally here, and I'll be skipping around for this hour, but I want to read you a couple of the lines that really stood out to me. He said, here's the conundrum. They need our votes, but they don't like us. White guys aren't welcome in the Democrat Party, at least not unless they have some sort of asterisk and a total dedication to the ideology. White men were not always anathema in the Democrat Party. Pale faces with penises used to be welcome. The white working class was a huge part of the party. You know, tough union guys and that sort of thing. Well, over the years, the white union guys figured out that a party run by wine women, race hustlers, and campus communists doesn't have a lot of concern for their interests. In fact, it was mostly concerned with neutering them, first figuratively, then literally, during Transmania. Democrats were happy to send their jobs overseas. They were happy to tell men that they sucked, and they were happy to choose soft hands over hard hats. He goes on, and we'll read more of this after the break, to talk about why they looked at Graham Plattner and thought, bingo, he's our guy, as Elizabeth Warren said. He's going to be the one that can connect to these people that we hate. Like, that's their issue here. It's like they find a Tim Walz, they try to find somebody, they try to appeal to this masculinity or their version of masculinity, and they can't do it. But the root of it, the real problem underlying all of it, is that they hate these guys, but they need them. And so they're like, how can we figure out a way to still hate everything they stand for, but to trick them into voting for the Democrat Party? Graham Plattner was a gamble, and I don't think it's going to pay off. We'll read you more of this when we come back. There's still so much to get to, so stay with us. Oh, and by the way, some more activists today in Boston. I don't know if anyone's experiencing this, please call in. There's some climate activists who are blocking the streets and causing mayhem, and the police had to show up, and they did have to bring out the power tools. We'll be right back.
4: And I said to myself, that's my kind of man.
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8: 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While President Trump was crushing the woke left, D.C. insider Bob Charles was cashing in, making millions holding lucrative contracts with the woke DEI Never Trump Obama administration. 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
0: The screaming at the end is because one of the people's getting arrested. Extinction Rebellion Boston tweeted out, "Police use power tools to separate activists from a pink car emblazoned with the phrase 'Gas is bad for mass' parked in the intersection at Copley Square." Five trained and prepared activists. That's what they really thought when I watched them. These people are trained and they are prepared. Were arrested while protesting to stop new gas infrastructure using a pink car, pink barrels, and their bodies. Rebels blocked access to the gas forum where build, baby, build is the attitude, despite Mass's legal mandate to be net zero by 2050. Good work, guys. The craziest thing about this is that they're the ones posting these videos that make them look like absolute lunatics. They're proud of them. They're posting them out there. I will say, Taylor, out of all the chants I've heard, that one's not the worst. It's got a little, it's got a little rhythm to it. They definitely could have used more people. It doesn't sound like it's a big crowd.
1: No. But, yeah, not a bad chant. It's got the rhythm. All the syllables are correct.
0: Doesn't sound like they had a great showing. But out, when they do have to bring out power tools, this is reminding me of when the climate activists, we haven't seen a lot of this lately. It's been kind of pushed aside for other

0: issues. Like, a lot of the people who used to glue their hands to the floors of the Porsche factories are now on a sailboat trying to get to Gaza. So they've lost a lot of people to a different cause. So when I see some, it brings me back, Taylor, to a simpler time when people were, you know, linking arms around trees and just being nuisances in that old-fashioned kind of way. 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What is the poll question and what are the results thus far?
1: Today's poll question, which you can vote in at gracecurlyshow.com, is will John Fetterman be seen wearing a suit every day anytime soon?
0: Fetterman offered up this deal on Fox to Graham Platner. He said, if you can prove that you were not sending penis pictures to underage, to minors, I will wear a suit every day. I don't think that that proof exists, so I'm going to say no. I think we're going to see that hoodie for a long time.
1: 93% say no.
0: I should also mention that Hakeem Jeffries was asked about this over the weekend. Can I get Hakeem? This is, you know, he's one of the leaders of the Democrat Party. This is his answer, cut 17.
2: What happened to believe all women?
3: I haven't followed these allegations closely, but what I have said is that violence against women in any way, shape, or form is unacceptable. It's a red line, and nobody should cross that. And any accuser who comes forward has to be treated with dignity and respect. I haven't talked to Rokana about this particular race, and in fact, I haven't gotten involved in this particular race because we're focused on taking back control of the House of Representatives.
0: Okay, so the red line doesn't seem to be in effect for a lot of the senators, at least. And maybe that's why. Maybe that's why Hakeem Jeffries has been so busy face-tuning pictures to put online of him wearing a Knicks hat that he hasn't had time blurring his face into oblivion. He hasn't had time to, I don't know, read an article from the New York Times or, you know, log on to Twitter and see any of these allegations. And he mentioned Ro Khanna because, and we'll talk about this on the other side, Ro Khanna has been one of the most vocal congresspeople when it comes to Jeffrey Epstein. I mean, only since Trump's been in office, of course. It's not like he was talking about this when Biden was in office. But his flip on Platner and his excuse for Platner will blow your mind. This guy is a hypocrite's hypocrite. We'll be right back.
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7: ABC News, I'm Chuck Sievertson. Two people are being sought in connection with a mass shooting over the weekend in Toledo, Ohio. ABC's Pierre Thomas.
8: When the shooting stops, 12 people caught in the crossfire, ranging in age from 14 to 61. Two initially listed in critical condition.
9: Everybody trying to find their kids.
10: It was quite a few people that need help. You know, it's a crazy sight to see.
8: The shooters fleeing the scene.
7: That at an annual.

0: Festival. The New York Knicks watch party outside Madison Square Garden is canceled for Game 3 of the NBA Final because President Trump is planning to attend the game, says the NYPD. Security is being boosted by federal and local law enforcers. Iran and Israel say they have stopped attacks after President Trump told Israeli Prime Minister Netanyahu not to retaliate for the latest Iranian attacks. An offshore magnitude 7.8 earthquake hit the southern Philippines today, killing at least 35 people, injuring more than 140 others, officials say. This is ABC News.
1: 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Police say a 17-year-old curfew-breaking teenager faces many charges after they say he tossed a handgun while trying to get away from officers in Lewiston.
2: Lewiston has a 10 p.m. nightly curfew for kids under 18, and police say the teenage suspect ran off and tossed a .45 caliber handgun. Officers say the boy was out on juvenile probation at the time on charges of dozens of crimes, including numerous felonies. He faces numerous additional charges and is in the state juvenile detention center in South Portland. Jason Taylor, News Radio WGAN.
1: Work is getting underway today on a pavement resurfacing project in Lewiston that will also affect Lisbon and Auburn. Locations include several streets across those three communities impacting routes 202, 125, 9, and 4. Project work includes milling shoulders, surfacing the roadway, and handicap accessibility improvements for sidewalks that cross main roads. Work on the project in Lewiston, Auburn, and Lisbon is expected to be completed by the end of October. And Pride celebrations taking place across Maine this month, including the 6th annual Ellsworth Pride Festival over the weekend. Miss Lucy was the MC of the festival.
3: I just love the music. I love the food. I love seeing everybody, all the fun colors.
1: Ellsworth Pride partnered with Healthy Acadia to present this year's festival, which organizers say is meant to be a family-friendly event aimed at bringing people together to celebrate inclusion and connection. Ellsworth Pride also hosting a community hike this upcoming Saturday. And now your latest forecast from AccuWeather's Andy Robb.
4: Mostly sunny this afternoon, less humid, high 77, clear tonight, low 52. Clouds and sunshine Tuesday, high 83, the high Wednesday, 81.
1: It's 74 and partly sunny in South Portland. 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
6: As my sense is before the primary, a lot of this has come out. Obviously, look, if there was evidence of violence, I would not support him. If there was evidence of a sexual assault, I'd have zero support for it.
7: There's just as much evidence of violence as there was evidence of Brett Kavanaugh's alleged sexual misconduct or assault or whatever the phrasing was when that witch hunt was going on. There's just as much. And so I'm confused about the hesitation. It's like, what are you waiting for? Because the real facts of the matter, they love to do that look. Do you notice they have certain tells. Mark Warner did it too. At the end of the day, that's a big tell for these Democrats. So it's when they're trying to obfuscate their own hypocrisy. They'll go, oh, at the end of the day, look, the point is, here's what we're dealing with. That's when they're trying to give you the runaround. But the truth is, the truth of the matter is that it wouldn't matter what came out about Plattner at this point. They're all in. They're all in for the abusive, psycho, drunk, disturbed person who's running in Maine. And the reason they're all in for him, which to me is one of the funnier aspects of it, is because they think Susan Collins is just that bad. Like, there are MAGA people, Taylor, who I would think you could set up a real contrast with and say, like, this is why we have to take down MAGA. But Susan Collins doesn't fit that bill. Now, Jennifer Welch, who is a podcaster, she's on CNN on occasion. She's just like a really horrible person. She's the woman who talked about how a black family moved into her neighborhood. And then she was so excited that a black family moved in. And then they put up a MAGA flag in their front yard. And she was appalled. No longer.
8: Jingles McTaco.
7: Yeah, no longer excited about that. But take a listen to what she had to say about this. Because this is, I'm giving you the different roads that these Democrats will go. They'll either play dumb, like Hakeem Jeffries. It's not hard for him. They will either say, I'm running my own race, as Taylor did. That's the Mark Warner approach. Or And there's four options. So those are the first two. The third is, I believe all this stuff. I believe the woman who said it. I don't care. We need to win. So I'm putting all that stuff aside. We need to win. And then the fourth is, they just go right into, well, Susan Collins is worse than that. Susan Collins, this old lady who's been in the Senate forever, now they're trying to say she's on par with the Totenkopf tattooed sleazebag who's locking women in rooms and saying he wants to rape men who break into his house, not because he's gay, but because he wants to be dominant. That's who they're trying to put up and compare to Susan Collins, and then say, after they put them up together, she's worse. It's a stretch. Take a listen to Jennifer Welch. This is Cut 15.
8: Everybody's talking about toxic relationships and tattoos and all of this shit. Talk about Susan Collins voting to dismantle protections that keep women safe and keep women free. Because that is the real story here. They don't want us talking about that. Susan Collins needs to be defeated. She trots out, I'm a centrist. I think Donald Trump has learned his lesson. Yeah. She is a MAGA fascist to her core. And just want to throw this in there too. I don't give a f- if somebody had a toxic relationship. I myself have been a toxic girlfriend. I've had toxic boyfriends. That's part of the human experience, right? Susan Collins, allegedly.
7: Oh, wait, pause it there. Because I forgot. I keep forgetting all these different roads we can go down. That's another road, Taylor. Is that like we're all a little bit like Plattner, or we all know someone like Plattner.
9: We're all human. We've made mistakes.
7: I'm here to tell you guys, I don't know anyone like Plattner. And I can say that 10 toes down. I don't know anyone like Plattner. I've never had a boyfriend like Plattner. I've never run across a man who I've, you know, considered a friend or had any sort of relationship with who would remind me of Plattner in any way, shape, or form. And I'll go even further than that and say this whole idea of like, well, I've been toxic too. I don't believe you, Jennifer Welch. You are just too much of a sweetheart. I just don't believe that she's ever been a toxic girlfriend. She radiates joy and positivity. You're trying to tell me she's been in a bad relationship, Taylor? Pshaw! Get out of here! You seem like a delight! You seem like you'd be a joy to be around. But yeah, the entire premise of like, well, we've all done stuff like that. Or, you know, we've all had boyfriends like that in the past. Nuh-uh. I read what Lindsay Fifield wrote in the New York Times, or what they told her, or what she told them. And then, you know, the parts of it they chose to use. None of that. Every single thing I read, I said, if my daughter ever came to me and told me anything like that was happening with a boyfriend, get out now. He is a psycho. That was my reaction. But they all want to pretend like, oh no, this is just relationships, man. This is just how things work. Who hasn't had a bad boyfriend? Who's beyond a bad boyfriend when he locks you in the closet and then you fall asleep there and wake up the next day and go home? That goes beyond. When he's twisting your arm, that's the line that they all are not able to see anymore. But also, the Susan Collins thing, Taylor, because I think the reason why the Jennifer Welches, the awfuls, the Karens, however you want to describe them, I think the reason they hate her so much is because she didn't think Brett Kavanaugh was going to get on board with overturning Roe versus Wade. And so they blame her for overturning Roe versus Wade. But when they use words like women's freedoms, dismantling women's freedoms and all these things about women and all the rights we have supposedly lost over the last few years, I have not, and I know what they'll say. That's because you're from a place of privilege that you haven't understood all the rights that have been taken away from you, or taken away from women in general. I understand that the reason I speak from a place of privilege is I haven't had to face these things. But what are the things that have been taken away from women? Because if all they're talking about is abortion, abortions are still very much going on in the United States. And also, I think the reason they like to use euphemisms like stripping rights away from women is they don't want to get too in the weeds of us saying, okay, so it's back to killing the babies, right? Like, this is what's motivating. There's two things that are motivating this party, from what I can see. It's hating Trump and loving abortions.
9: Have they taken away women's right to vote?
7: Not that I can see. Certainly not.
9: Okay.
7: but they...
9: I can't think of anything else that...
7: What has been stripped from us? It all goes back to Roe versus Wade, and that's why Susan Collins has to go, because of abortion.
9: Y'all can still drive, right?
7: Last time I checked. I'll let you know if I need a ride after
9: can
7: work.
9: And have the ability to. Yes. The right to.
7: Hey, now. I've got a good track record. So that was Jennifer Welch. So she's big mad at Susan Collins because of abortion. And that's what we're calling it here. You know, I know they call it a woman's right to choose. It's abortion. That's the word that none of them seem to want to use. It's very weird. For something that they care so much about, they use a lot of euphemisms, a lot of vague language around what they're actually, a lot of news speak around what they're actually trying to say. But let me read you just a little bit more here from Kurt Schlichter, because he's also nailing why Graham Plattner was like this great experiment for them. At the other end of the spectrum of male pathology sits the aforementioned Oyster Fuhrer. To Democrats who don't know any better, he's a manly man with beard stubble, a DD214, and a history of abusive relationships. There have been arguments on social media that many, many, many problems, there's a new one every day, that his many problems just go to show that he's a regular guy. Democrats think normal guys are all toxic, unstable weirdos with a bizarre homoerotic secret. Later, Schlichter writes, what the Democrats' choices of white males to represent their party and appeal to white males who have doubts about a party of frigid wine women, neutered femboys, and race communists tell us is that they have nothing but contempt for us. They despise us. They hate us. And that's why they pick these creeps to try to appeal to us. They think we're just as loathsome. What's particularly funny is how mad they get when it doesn't work. Don't you see Tallarico standing awkwardly next to his girlfriend? Here's a photo in a truck and he's got a cowboy hat. Why won't you fall for it? And Plattner's a drunken, unstable bully with bizarre sexual fantasies. Why won't you appalling non-melanin, non-menstruating individuals identify with him? You really can get that frustration. They're like, he's your guy. He's just like you. You have to vote for him now. You didn't want to vote for Kamala Harris because you said that she wasn't a good candidate. But then we found this guy, and he's everything that you love. He's mean. He's racist. He's white. He's got a drinking problem.
9: Sounds like Sam Elliott.
7: He's crazy. And you guys are also crazy, so you have to vote for him. He's yours. Come on now. No, it's not working. And they just get so mad every time it doesn't work. Every time white guys go, oh, that's not me. Oh, you think that's my mirror right there? That guy with the Nazi tattoo? And I guess it's because they're like, well, he likes to, look at him at this wedding with his shirt off. He likes to party. It's all these things that they think are going to connect them.
9: There's, I think, a couple of reasons why they think that way. And one is that they know that their electorate, the base Democrats, they're just in line with their ideology, no matter how far they skew to the left or just off of the rails completely, they'll vote for. Because that's just their party. That's what they do. The second reason is they view MAGA as voting for Trump as overlooking all of his faults, and they think he's a Nazi as well. They think he's literally Hitler. They think he's a racist. They think he's a misogynist.
7: They think he's everything that Graham Plattner actually is.
9: So they see us as holding our nose and voting for him so that we'd have no problem doing with Graham Plattner.
7: Yeah, but one of the key differences between... I mean, there's so many differences between Plattner and Trump, but I do get what you're saying there. But something the Democrats aren't figuring out is, like, Trump doesn't pretend to be anyone that he's not. You cannot like who he is, but he's not pretending to be someone else. Plattner, his whole thing is a charade. I mean, the oyster farm, he's the guy at the bar who's trying to tell you, no, I'm really a feminist. I'm a big... And then behind the scenes, he's being abusive towards his girlfriends. Like, everything about him, the person that he's acting like now versus the person that he actually is, he's lying about all of it. And that's the difference. People like authenticity. And people will forgive a lot of things. People will forgive past mistakes. But when you're still trying to pull the wool over people's eyes, that's when I think for a lot of Americans, they start to wake up to it. It's like, People have a good radar for phonies. I have a good radar for Nepo babies, but most people have a good radar for phonies. Now, speaking of one of the biggest phonies, I got to play a couple more of these Scott Pelley. The Scott Pelley thing, Taylor, seems very, very obsessed with comparing himself or bringing up the military. And we're bordering now on stolen valor. Would you agree? He's obsessed with the word combat.
9: It sounds like he regrets not having served. And is
7: that's a nice way to put it.
9: Is trying to make himself out to be as equal as somebody who has.
7: Can I have cut one, please?
10: He also said you were part of this gang of stupid, crooked people that don't care about your country.
11: Stupid, I can take that. Stiff, yeah, probably. Don't care about the country? I've never worn the uniform, but I've been in combat for this country in Afghanistan and Iraq, Kuwait, been shot at, spent nights in foxholes filling up with water in the desert. I'm not aware that the president of the United States has ever done any of those things for his country.
7: Well, he's certainly been shot at.
11: Please correct me if I'm wrong.
7: Yeah, I will. He's been shot at. Not in combat like you. But he did have a bullet graze his head while he was on stage. And, he kept running.
9: I've been a puppet, a pauper, a pawn, and a poet.
7: This is indulgent, Taylor. He's really indulgent. Even by media standards, he's really, really like... He's going for it, bro. Before I went to Perfect Smiles, I honestly didn't realize how much my TMJ was affecting my life. 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So not only is he comparing himself to people who have been in the military, then he's throwing Trump under the bus. You both haven't ever served, but you still are trying to one-up him. Wow. We'll be right back.
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12: Hi, this is Chuck and Mike from the Armstrong Advisory Group, and our guide this month is on understanding required minimum distributions. Mike, every year there's a new group of people that gets faced with the fact that they have to take money out of retirement accounts at a certain age. What are the rules of the road?
13: Yeah, so for your own retirement accounts, and this is pretty universal now, the age used to be age 70 and a half. A lot of people have that number stuck in their mind. These days, if you were born in 1960 or later, the age you need to be focused on is the year in which you turn 75 years old. That is when your required minimum distribution from your traditional retirement plan or account is going to begin.
12: How much does someone have to take from that retirement account each year?
13: 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So it's this sliding scale. 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
11: You become a journalist because you love the First Amendment. You become a journalist because you love the country. And while all the other descriptions that the president used about me might be applicable, not that one.
7: Oh, my God. I can't, man. I just said this to Howie. I go, if you were out here and you were moved to tears by something as inside baseball and not really important to most people, if Howie was ever out here crying, I'd be like, Howie, stop it. You're embarrassing us. Stop this. People have real issues. But that's always, Taylor, by the way, always a good thing to keep in mind just in life in general. Like if I came out here whining about something, if I'm whining about it in a funny way or if I'm just, you know, making a point, that's one thing. But if I came out here really feeling sorry for myself over something that was not that consequential to like the general public, you would tell me. You'd be like, get yourself together, woman. And the combat stuff I'm curious about because I'm not a reporter. Never been a reporter, but my producer here, who's working on his posture, has been a reporter for a very long, you were for a very long time.
9: Posture conscious producer.
7: Yeah.
9: Yeah.
7: I said to Taylor, don't you think he owes it to people? And I know that being honest and being transparent with the audience is not his number one goal because the Free Beacon story, as I told you about, is worth a read. But doesn't he owe it to people to say, I've been in combat? Well, I wouldn't even phrase it like that, but wouldn't you say I've been in the war zones covering it as a reporter? He keeps leaving that part out.
9: I was there when combat was present. I was you know, inserted myself into that environment for journalistic purposes. You don't say you were in combat. That sounds like stolen valor.
7: It does. It does. And he keeps doing it.
9: I was shot at. They were shooting at Scott Pelley. They said, look, there is Scott Pelley. Let us kill him. No.
7: Where are they from?
9: Wherever. That was a very androgynous accent.
7: Okay.
9: They could have been from wherever.
7: Yeah. And you know who I keep thinking of during this whole thing is Brian Williams.
9: Yes.
7: Like, sorry, Brian Williams got slaughtered for saying stuff like this.
9: We were shot down in the helicopter.
7: Let's give him an apology, because apparently this flies. Apparently this is totally okay to say. And you can just claim that you were in combat. And here, I just want to mention that the other day I went to... Sorry, I'm getting emotional here thinking about it. I went to an establishment to get a donut. And they didn't have, you know what I like, Taylor? You know what my preferred donut is? My preferred flavor.
9: No.
7: Glazed.
9: Glazed, yeah.
7: They didn't have it. And the only thing I can compare it to is someone's spouse being murdered. That is what we're getting from Scott Pelley. He's comparing not getting his $5 million paycheck to someone's spouse being murdered. And he's also saying he's been in combat. That's 60 minutes for you. We'll be back tomorrow, everyone. Howie Carr coming next.
18: Not that one.
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23: Bobby Charles sounds good, doesn't he? Well, none of it's true.
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23: Nope. Bobby Charles has spent 25 years as a Washington, D.C. lobbyist.
24: I am the guy that will fix this.
23: Wrong again. 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Charles' record was a total disaster. So don't be fooled by Bobby Charles.
25: I'm Jonathan Bush. The June 9th primary is just around the bend, so I'm making my last case for your vote. I'm a conservative, a disruptor, and the only candidate who's created hundreds of Maine jobs. 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I'll protect your freedoms. The NRA gave me an A rating. I'm Jonathan Bush. I ask for your vote on June 9th. 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
0: From ABC News, I'm Chuck Sievertson. Iran and Israel say they have stopped attacks after President Trump told Israeli Prime Minister Netanyahu not to retaliate for the latest Iranian attacks, but the Israeli leader did anyway. ABC's Jonathan Carl.
1: The president has been up very early this morning, posting on social media, pleading with both of them to stop the attacks. He is trying to salvage what is left of his ceasefire, clearly worried not just about the Iranian actions, but that his ally, Benjamin Netanyahu, the Israeli prime minister, will blow up what is left of those peace talks.
0: Ukraine saying Russian drone strikes at a nuclear fuel storage facility near Chernobyl, but radiation levels are stable. Ukraine retaliating with its own drones. Russia's lost at least 500,000 troops in the war, says ABC's Ian Pannell in Moscow.
2: We have managed to speak to some people here, including some who said, look, they supported Vladimir Putin. They thought that there was a justification for the start of the war.

0: But now there are doubts.
1: Two people are being sought in connection with a mass shooting over the weekend at a summer festival in Toledo, Ohio. 12 people injured. Update on the still not over California primary, a week since the final votes were cast. On the L.A. mayoral contest, ABC's Trevor Ault.
2: In California, 80% of votes are mail-in, and there are still many more votes that are still coming in. We don't exactly know how many more are left, but based on the trends we're seeing, we are likely going to have a runoff election in November in Los Angeles between two Democrats, Karen Bass and Nithya Raman.
1: An offshore magnitude 7.8 earthquake hit the southern Philippines today, killing at least 35 people, injuring more than 140 others, officials say. Wall Street has been clawing back some of its sell-off from last week. Major indexes are mixed. The Dow lower, the S&P and NASDAQ higher. Oil prices are higher following fighting between Israel and Iran, but they have come off their peaks from overnight. 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
5: 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A woman who pleaded guilty for her role in a long-running kickback scheme involving the Maine Department of Corrections is being sentenced today.
6: Melanie High pleaded guilty to theft by unauthorized taking and bribery in November. High was arrested in 2023 as part of an investigation into a Maine corrections administrator accused of steering purchases to certain vendors in exchange for kickbacks. I admitted to using kickbacks to induce correction centers in Charleston and Machiasport to make repeated purchases from companies she controlled. Jason Taylor, News Radio WGAN.
5: And eight Republicans are competing in the primary for governor and are now making their last-minute pitches before tomorrow's election. Among them is Ben Midgley, who greeted supporters at the ice cream dugout in Windham yesterday.
7: Maine means a tremendous amount to us. It built our character just like it does to everybody else in the state. And I really have no political ambitions other than just to get the state back on track. Maine can do better.
5: And Bobby Charles has been leading the polls in the Republican governor's primary, while Midgley came in third behind Jonathan Bush in one poll that was released on Thursday. Police in Damariscotta are warning about fake prop money being circulated in the area. Police say the bills being circulated include the words "for motion picture purposes," but may appear genuine at a quick glance. They're asking all businesses, cashiers, and residents to carefully inspect their cash, particularly $100 bills. Anyone who receives suspicious-looking currency is asked to contact police. The moose hunting season in parts of Maine could be extended under a new proposal. The Maine Department of Inland Fisheries and Wildlife is holding a public meeting today in Greenville as they consider extending moose hunting for an extra week in late September. That change would apply to three wildlife management districts, which include the Moosehead Lake area. Critics of the proposal say it could have negative impacts on the tourism industry and moose behavior. And you may be able to catch a glimpse of the Northern Lights here in Maine tonight. The strongest part of a geomagnetic storm is expected to arrive during the day, but it may continue into the nighttime. If so, the aurora will be visible from Maine and as far south as New York. That aurora will most likely be visible around 11 o'clock tonight when the sky is at its darkest. 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
8: Mostly sunny this afternoon, less humid, a high 77, clear tonight, low 52. Clouds and sunshine Tuesday, high 83, the high Wednesday, 81.
5: It's 78 and partly sunny in Lewiston. Next high tide at Portland Harbor is 541. I'm Frankie Azzarotta, News Radio WGAN.

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0: 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You know what's going on in California? They've apparently stolen the mayor's race from Spencer Pratt. He probably wasn't going to win the final election anyway, but still, he ran a really good campaign, and he had a lot. He had a lot of contributors, which is a sign of when they're willing to contribute real money, and he's running against an entrenched corrupt machine, and they were still willing to give him lots and lots of money, and they just put in some woman from India, some cretinous woman from India, married to some millionaire La La Land movie producer. However many of them are left in Hollywood. And so this is the way it goes. And they'd like to steal the runner-up slot in the governor's race from Steve Hilton, but I think it's too big to rig in that race. Jared, what's the poll question? What are the results thus far?
1: Today's poll question, which you can vote in at HowieCarshow.com, is: are the Democrats cheating in California? Yes, no, or we'll never know.
0: Yes.
1: 98% of the audience says yes. 2% say we'll never know, and 0% say no.
0: Give the audience credit. Give yourselves credit. What was it? 85% of us said this is exactly what was going to happen. Not that it was difficult to predict. This is why we need the SAVE Act, though. You know? I mean, this is really ridiculous. 844-500-4242, 617. I just saw what the Democrats just did in California to Spencer Pratt. I hope and pray this does not happen in Maine. And if it does, all bets are off. How does this fall in the category of democracy? Could you please explain that to me? No, I can't. How could I explain it? All they do is lie, cheat, and steal, and obviously it's working for them. That's what, what did Trump say in the 2024 campaign? We've got to win by so many votes that they can't steal it. Too big to rig. That was the watchword. Too big to rig. And it was. It was. And they figured they could steal this one because nobody cared. And, again, the fact is the Republicans were probably going to lose. We were going to lose this one anyway. So then it's not a big deal. But I would like to have him in there. He says he's not giving up. And, the U.S. attorney has said that he's going to go after any improprieties that are there. And this is what Trump had to say about it before he walked out on the DEI host of Meet the Press, Kristen Welker. Cutthroat.
2: It was a dirty election.
3: Mr.
2: And it's
3: President,
2: happening again right now in
3: never
2: California.
3: Never presented evidence.
2: It's happening
3: that the
2: right now in California.
3: Rigged.
2: Right now, it's look at what's
3: Where's
2: happening
3: the
2: in California.
3: To that?
2: It's
3: the Republicans
2: 4 days
3: are doing well
2: in
3: California.
2: It's no, they're not. They're dropping fast because it's a rigged election. Let me tell you, it's 4 days, and they aren't even close
3: that's
2: to coming
3: they,
2: up
3: that's
2: with.
3: That's how they count.
2: You know
3: the
2: why
3: votes
2: they're doing that? Because they're cheating on the election.
3: There's what? Do you have evidence to support
2: all
3: that?
2: I have to do is look. All
3: but,
2: I have to do is
3: that's
2: look.
3: That's not evidence.
2: And I listen. And I listen to people. But, and let's see what happens.
3: But sir, that's not evidence.
2: Do you think it's
0: sir? They always
3: how
0: say
3: they
0: sir.
3: Count the votes.
2: Do you think it's appropriate that they have an election and 5 days later they're nowhere close to picking
3: State
2: a winner?
3: State and local officials acknowledge they are slow. They're urging.
2: No, they're crooked.
3: They're urging the votes to be counted quickly. That's how they
2: they're
3: vote in
2: crooked,
3: California.
2: Just like you're crooked. Your press is crooked, and Meet the Press is crooked.
3: To be fair, I'm not crooked, but let's
2: really.
3: Let's
2: well,
3: continue.
2: You play right into their hands.
3: Let's
2: and
3: continue.
2: You're either crooked or you're stupid.
3: Let's
2: you
3: continue.
2: Play right into their hands with this rep.
0: You know you don't have to be part of the regime. You could be an apparatchik for the regime. You don't have to be one of the commissars. But he's right. They're all crooked. And he pointed it out. Cut 37. Oh, cut. Excuse me. I'm sorry. I was looking at 37 seconds. Cut four.
2: You know that these elections are rigged. Your network knows that they're rigged. You know that I won an election in a landslide, and I got 94% bad press.
3: But, Mr. President,
2: you know why I got that? Because you have no credibility.
3: But you've never presented evidence that it was rigged. Let's keep talking about. I want to talk about Todd.
2: You have more evidence. There's more evidence than ever presented.
3: Let's talk about
2: your elections in this country. We're like a third world country.
3: But, sir,
2: your elections are crooked, and you're crooked, and Meet the Press is crooked,
3: but, Mr. President,
2: and so is ABC and CBS and CNN.
0: And you know, Al Sharpton and Morning Joe and Larry O'Donnell and Rachel Maddow are going, what about us? We're crooked too. We're worse than they are. How dare you not give us credit for being crooked? So then Trump walks off. Cut five.
3: But, Mr. President,
2: your one-sided crooked network. Sorry, let's call it quits because I've had enough. Thank you, darling. Have a good
3: Mr.
2: time.
3: Mr. President, let's please. I traveled all the way to Wisconsin.
0: Oh.
3: I traveled all the way to Wisconsin.
2: On and off in the rain, and I've given you enough time. You ought to straighten out your press because you know what?
3: Mr. President,
2: a country can never be great with a dishonest press.
3: Listen, we traveled all the way to Wisconsin for this interview.
0: Does she really expect us to weep the buckets for going to Wisconsin? This is the best thing that's ever happened to her career, other than being black or claiming to be black. When he walks off the set, she's Jimmy Kimmelized herself. She doesn't have to worry about being fired for a good long time now. You know, that's great. 844-500-4242. 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Now, imagine if the situation were reversed, a Democrat getting screwed in a state like Alabama or Mississippi. Oh, it would be the end of democracy. I'm Howie Carr.
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5: This is a Bloomberg Money Minute. A deadly parasite is spreading fast. The USDA confirming two additional cases of New World screwworm in Texas. One found in a calf, the other in a dog, bringing the total number of detections in that state to four. Now, the U.S. Agricultural Secretary says the U.S. is investing over $1 billion to eradicate that deadly pest and save the nation's cattle herd. Apple investors expecting big news as early as today as the iPhone maker's annual Worldwide Developers Conference kicks off. And they're anticipating an announcement about new artificial intelligence features, especially in its long-promised update to the Siri digital voice assistant. Shares of Apple this hour are up almost 2.5%, while elsewhere on Wall Street, stocks are mostly bouncing back from Friday's massive sell-off, especially in the tech sector. Right now, the Dow is flat. The Nasdaq is up nearly 1.5%. The S&P 2/3% higher. And oil, just a fraction higher, around $91 a barrel. Tom Busby, Bloomberg Radio.
6: ABC News, I'm Chuck Sievertson. Iran and Israel say they have stopped attacks even as the Israeli prime minister defied President Trump. ABC's Jonathan Carl.
7: The president did an interview with the Financial Times, and he said that Benjamin Netanyahu would have to go along with whatever peace deal he gets with Iran. He won't have any choice. I call the shots. But despite all of that, Israel obviously went on and attacked Iran.
6: Ukraine saying Russian drones hit a nuke fuel storage facility. ABC's Ian Panel in Moscow.
8: Ukraine made its presence felt, striking twice in a matter of 4 days there. We saw plumes of black smoke emerging over the St. Petersburg skyline. And then, of course, we've seen ongoing Russian strikes inside Ukraine.
6: Two people are sought in a weekend mass shooting in Toledo, Ohio. 12 people injured. An offshore 7.8 earthquake hit the southern Philippines today, killing at least 35. This is ABC News.
9: 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Democratic Senate candidate Graham Platner enjoyed a friendly crowd at his town hall yesterday in Portland, where he criticized the Trump administration for the war in Iran.
10: One of the reasons I want to go to the United States Senate is I want to be a strong voice to stand up against war.
9: That is, Platner is under a national microscope, with some Democrats anxious about his numerous controversies, including claims by ex-girlfriends on Thursday of abusive behavior years ago, which Platner has denied. He's expected to win tomorrow's primary and face Republican Senator Susan Collins in November. You might be able to catch a glimpse of the Northern Lights here in Maine tonight. The strongest part of a geomagnetic storm is expected to arrive during the day today, but it may continue into the nighttime. If so, that aurora will be visible from Maine as far south as New York. The aurora will most likely be visible around 11 o'clock tonight when the sky is at its darkest. And the theater at Monmouth is canceling its summer season over financial concerns. The theater typically brings professional Shakespearean performances to Central Maine, but its board of trustees has determined after a review of finances that it's not in a position to mount productions this year. The Press Herald reports the board says they'll be evaluating the path forward, including different operational models for the theater. And now your latest forecast from AccuWeather's Andy Robb.
11: Mostly sunny this afternoon, less humid, a high 77, clear tonight, low 52. Clouds and sunshine Tuesday, high 83. Wednesday, partial sun, high 81. A stray thunderstorm around Thursday, otherwise clouds, high 80. And a thunderstorm on Friday, high 73.
9: It's 73 and partly sunny in York. Next high tide at Portland Harbor is 541. I'm Frankie Azzarotta, News Radio WGAN.

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5: From ABC News, I'm Chuck Sievertson. Iran and Israel say they have stopped attacking each other since President Trump told Israeli Prime Minister Netanyahu not to retaliate for the latest Iranian attacks. But the Israeli leader did anyway. On Trump's efforts, ABC News White House correspondent Karen Travers.
6: He has said last week that he thought that there could be an agreement announced by this past weekend. That, of course, did not happen. The president continues to say that negotiations are in the final stage, that they're getting close to a deal. But we have heard that for weeks now from the president without any meaningful progress or getting a deal actually agreed to and announced publicly.
5: Ukraine saying Russian drones hit a nuke fuel facility, but radiation levels are stable. Russia's lost 500,000 troops in the war, says ABC's Ian Panel in Moscow.
7: What I've noticed being here, people are very, very reluctant to talk, especially on camera, especially once they know that you're American TV. We had some filming that was set up. People cancel at the last minute. People talk to us. But as soon as you mention going on camera, people don't want to.
5: Two people are being sought in connection with a mass shooting over the weekend at a summer festival in Toledo, Ohio. 12 people injured. An offshore magnitude 7.8 earthquake hit the southern Philippines today, killing at least 35 people, injuring more than 140 others, officials say. ABC's Maggie Rulli.
8: Earthquakes are common in the Philippines. The country sits right on the Pacific Ring of Fire and sees dozens of quakes a year. But again, this one, the most powerful they've seen in decades. Aftershocks are still expected.
5: Spring, March through May, was the second warmest spring on record behind 2012 in the U.S., according to a new report from the National Oceanic and Atmospheric Administration. Arizona, Colorado, New Mexico, and Texas had their warmest spring since record-keeping began in 1895. Every state in the lower 48 experienced above-average spring temperatures. 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
11: 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Part of Route 9 in Eddington was shut down after a serious crash today. Penobscot County Sheriff's Office said Route 9 near the town office was closed. Around 2 o'clock, police said the road would remain closed while the crash is being investigated. No other details have been released so far. A woman who pleaded guilty for her role in a long-running kickback scheme involving the Maine Department of Corrections is being sentenced today.
12: Melanie High pleaded guilty to theft by unauthorized taking and bribery in November. High was arrested in 2023 as part of an investigation into a Maine corrections administrator accused of steering purchases to certain vendors in exchange for kickbacks. I admitted to using kickbacks to induce correction centers in Charleston and Machiasport to make repeated purchases from companies she controlled. Jason Taylor, News Radio WGAN.
11: The 8 Republicans vying to be the candidate for governor in November are making their final pitch to voters ahead of tomorrow's primary. Entrepreneur Jonathan Bush is among them.
13: I want to be governor. I want to do this for 8 years. Take on the challenges that Maine has and bring Maine along with the recovery.
11: The latest polling from last Thursday shows Bobby Charles with a commanding lead in that race, with Bush coming in second with about half the support, followed by businessman Ben Midgley. The moose hunting season in parts of Maine could be extended under a new proposal. The Maine Department of Inland Fisheries and Wildlife held a public meeting this afternoon in Greenville as they consider extending moose hunting for an extra week in late September. That change would apply to 3 wildlife management districts, which includes the Moosehead Lake area. Critics of the proposal say it could have negative impacts on the tourism industry as well as moose behavior. And more than 1,300 athletes competed in the Special Olympics at the University of Maine over the weekend. The organization says athletes ranging in age from 7 to 70 competed in events ranging from running and walking races, as well as jumping competitions and softball throws. Jaron Baud won gold in the mile run. He'll represent Maine at the upcoming Special Olympics USA Games in Minnesota later this month. 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
14: Mostly sunny this afternoon, less humid, a high 77. Clear tonight, low 52. Clouds and sunshine Tuesday, high 83. Wednesday, partial sun, high 81. A stray thunderstorm around Thursday, otherwise clouds, high 80. And a thunderstorm on Friday, high 73.
11: It's 79 and sunny in Lewiston. Next high tide at Portland Harbor is 541. 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
15: 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Welcome to the show. We're coming up on 5.

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1: 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Part of Route 9 in Eddington has been shut down after a serious crash today. Penobscot County Sheriff's Office said Route 9 near the town office was closed. Around 2 o'clock, police said the road would remain closed for several hours while the crash is being investigated. So far, no other details have been released. A woman who pleaded guilty for her role in a long-running kickback scheme involving the Maine Department of Corrections is being sentenced today.
2: Melanie High pleaded guilty to theft by unauthorized taking and bribery in November. High was arrested in 2023 as part of an investigation into a Maine corrections administrator accused of steering purchases to certain vendors in exchange for kickbacks. I admitted to using kickbacks to induce correction centers in Charleston and Machiasport to make repeated purchases from companies she controlled. Jason Taylor, News Radio WGAN.
1: Eight Republicans are competing in the primary for Maine governor and are making their last-minute pitches before tomorrow's election. Among them is Ben Midgley, who greeted supporters at the ice cream dugout in Windham yesterday.
3: Maine means a tremendous amount to us. It built our character just like it does to everybody else in the state. And I really have no political ambitions other than just to get the state back on track. Maine can do better.
1: And Bobby Charles has been leading polls in the Republican primary for governor, while Midgley came in third behind Jonathan Bush in new polling that was released on Thursday. Police in Damariscotta are warning about fake prop money being circulated in the area. Police say the bills being circulated include the words "for motion picture purposes," but may appear genuine at a quick glance. They're asking all businesses, cashiers, and residents to carefully inspect their cash, particularly $100 bills. Anyone who receives suspicious-looking currency is asked to contact police. And you might be able to catch a glimpse of the Northern Lights here in Maine tonight. The strongest part of a geomagnetic storm was expected to arrive during the day today, but it could continue into the nighttime. If so, that aurora will be visible from Maine and as far south as New York. It'll most likely be visible around 11 o'clock tonight when the sky is at its darkest. And now your latest forecast from AccuWeather's Andy Robb.
4: Mainly clear for tonight, low 52. Clouds and sunshine on Tuesday, high 83. Tuesday night, partial clouds, low 60. Partly sunny on Wednesday, high 81. Stray thunderstorm around Thursday, otherwise clouds, high 80. Friday, a thunderstorm in the afternoon, otherwise clouds and sun, with a high 73.
1: It's 75 and sunny in Sanford. Next high tide at Portland Harbor is 541. 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

Welcome to the Howie Carr Show, 844-500-4242, 844-500-4242. And the hearing for an emergency motion to stop the deposition of corrupt, disgraced ex-Massachusetts State Police Officer Michael Proctor is about to get underway again. It was continued today. The Judge Gilday gave Proctor's attorney more time to come up with some documents proving that he really is having a personal emergency of whatever kind.

0: 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Jared, what's the poll question? What are the results thus far?
1: Today's poll question, which you can vote in at HowieCarshow.com, is, are the Democrats cheating in California? Yes, no, or we'll never know.
0: Yes.
1: 97% of the audience
0: says yes. It's 97? It's down to 97%?
1: 2% say we'll never know, and 1% say no.
0: We finally got a few votes. It takes more than one vote to get to 1%, but we got a few votes in there now. 844-500-4242. 781 says, I stood out at the courthouse in support of Karen. There was a black mother holding a sign saying her son is rotting in jail and was framed by Norfolk County, too. I listened to her story and believe she was telling the truth. I think of them quite often and feel so bad. Yeah, I got to play some cuts from this guy, this Meatball Morrissey's minion, the current DA. He worked for him or his predecessor for, I think, 18 years. He's proud. He's in the debate in Canton last week, and he said he's proud of the DA's office. You got to hear these cuts. They're in they're all in Needham tonight at the Common for another candidate's night. 844-500-4242. I'm Howie Carr.
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0: Maine, here I come. 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
3: This is a Bloomberg Money Minute. No record closing highs today on Wall Street, but stocks did manage to claw back some of those big losses from Friday after that strong May jobs report raised expectations of a Federal Reserve rate hike. Today, the Dow was down 81 points, but the tech-heavy NASDAQ up 220. That's almost 0.9% higher, thanks in large part to big gains in chip makers. The S&P added 22. The big gainer, shares of the oncology drug developer Tango Therapeutics, up 53%. It gave positive data from an early stage trial of an experimental therapy to treat pancreatic cancer. Oil closed a little higher at $91.30 a barrel. And lawyers for President Trump intend to ask the U.S. Supreme Court to revive his $475 million defamation lawsuit against CNN over their use of the term big lie in reporting his claims that the 2020 election that he lost was rigged. That lawsuit was dismissed by a lower court and an appeals court. Tom Busby, Bloomberg Radio.
4: ABC News, I'm Chuck Sievertson. Security beefed up by local and federal law enforcers for tonight's third game of the NBA final in New York because President Trump plans to attend. New York City Police Commissioner Jessica Tisch.
5: For game four, we do expect watch parties outside of Madison Square Garden to resume. Those watch parties will be managed with pens and screening.
4: The Knicks lead the series 2-0 for the San Antonio Spurs. A referee for the FIFA World Cup has been denied entry to the U.S. due to vetting concerns, says a statement from U.S. Customs and Border Protection. He's identified by local reports as Omar Artan from Somalia. A federal judge today struck down a $100,000 fee the Trump administration imposed on new H-1B visas for skilled foreign workers. The judge says Congress would need to approve. An 18-year-old has been taken into custody for questioning police say in the mass shooting over the weekend in Toledo, Ohio. This is ABC News.
6: Now the latest from the 98.5 FM and AM 560 WGAN News Center. Part of Route 9 in Eddington was shut down after a serious crash this afternoon. Penobscot County Sheriff's Office said Route 9 near the town office had been closed. Around 2 o'clock, police said that road would remain closed for several hours while the crash is being investigated. No other details have been released. Police say a 17-year-old curfew-breaking teenager faces several charges after they said he tossed a handgun while trying to get away from officers in Lewiston.
7: Lewiston has a 10 p.m. nightly curfew for kids under 18, and police say the teenage suspect ran off and tossed a .45-caliber handgun. Officers say the boy was out on juvenile probation at the time on charges of dozens of crimes, including numerous felonies. He faces numerous additional charges and is in the state juvenile detention center in South Portland. Jason Taylor, News Radio, WGAN.
6: And Maine health officials have updated advisories for the consumption of freshwater fish and bodies of water contaminated with forever chemicals. Those chemicals, also known as PFAS, have been found in parts of Sandy Stream, which runs through Freedom, Knox, and Unity. The chemicals have also been found in Winslow in a stretch of the Sevasticook River. Maine CDC has updated guidance for consumption of fish caught in those areas. You can find more at the Maine CDC website under the food safety section. And now your latest forecast from AccuWeather's Andy Robb.
8: Mainly clear for tonight, low 52. Clouds and sunshine on Tuesday, high 83. Tuesday night, partial clouds, low 60. Partly sunny on Wednesday, high 81. Stray thunderstorm around Thursday, otherwise clouds, high 80. Friday, a thunderstorm in the afternoon, otherwise clouds and sun, with a high 73.
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0: WGAN, WMGX, HD2 Portland. 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
1: From ABC News, I'm Lindsay Davis, anchor Prime streaming weeknights on ABC News Live. President Trump is trying to keep his negotiations and ceasefire with Iran from literally and physically blowing up. Iran and Israel say they have stopped attacks. ABC's Jonathan Carl.
2: The president did an interview with the Financial Times, and he said that Benjamin Netanyahu would have to go along with whatever peace deal he gets with Iran. He won't have any choice. I call the shots. But despite all of that, Israel obviously went on and attacked Iran.
1: Ukraine says Russian drones attacked a nuclear storage site near Chernobyl, but radiation levels are stable after nearly 500,000 Russian troops have been killed in the war. This from ABC's Ian Pannell in Moscow.
3: We have managed to speak to some people here, including some who said, look, they supported Vladimir Putin. They thought that there was a justification for the start of the war, but now there are doubts.
1: Security is boosted for President Trump's visit to attend the third game of the NBA championship just hours away in New York. The NYPD has moved the Knicks watch party outside Madison Square Garden for security reasons. Matt McCool with the Secret Service.
4: You will see Secret Service police and special agents, transportation security officers, federal air marshals, and the NYPD and NYPD officers throughout the area.
1: The Knicks lead the series 2-0 for the San Antonio Spurs. An offshore magnitude 7.8 earthquake hit the southern Philippines today, killing at least 35 people, injuring more than 140 others, officials say. Ohio police say an 18-year-old is in custody for questioning in connection to the mass shooting over the weekend at a summer festival in Toledo. 12 people were injured. March through May was the second warmest spring on record, behind 2012 in the lower 48 states of the U.S. That from a new report from the National Oceanic and Atmospheric Administration. Arizona, Colorado, New Mexico, and Texas had their warmest spring since recording began in 1895. On Wall Street, the major indexes were mixed at the start of trading. 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
7: 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Part of Route 9 in Eddington was shut down today after a serious crash this afternoon. Penobscot County Sheriff's Office said Route 9 near the town office had been closed. Around 2 o'clock this afternoon, police said the road would remain closed for several hours while that crash is investigated. So far, no other details have been released. The 8 Republicans vying to be the candidate for governor in November's election, making their final pitch to voters ahead of tomorrow's primary. Entrepreneur Jonathan Bush is among them.
8: I want to be governor. I want to do this for 8 years. Take on the challenges that Maine has and bring Maine along with the recovery.
7: The latest polling from last Thursday shows Bobby Charles with a commanding lead in that race, with Bush coming in second with about half the support, followed by businessman Ben Midgley. The family of two hikers who died on Katahdin a year ago are honoring the rangers who found the pair. Tim Kederling and his 28-year-old daughter Esther likely encountered extreme conditions on Maine's tallest mountain last June. Their bodies were found days later after multiple agencies conducted a large air and ground search. The Bangor Daily News reports family members from New York have traveled to Millinocket to commemorate the anniversary of Tim and Esther's deaths, as well as to thank the searchers. Police in Damariscotta are warning about fake prop money being circulated in the area. Police say the bills being circulated include the words "for motion picture purposes" that may appear genuine at a quick glance. They're asking businesses, cashiers, and residents to carefully inspect their cash, specifically $100 bills. Anyone who received suspicious-looking currency is asked to contact police. And you may be able to catch a glimpse of the Northern Lights here in Maine tonight. The strongest part of a geomagnetic storm was expected to arrive during the day today, but may continue into the nighttime. If so, it'll be visible from Maine and as far south as New York. The aurora will most likely be visible around 11 o'clock tonight when the sky is at its darkest. And now your latest forecast from AccuWeather's Andy Robb.
9: Mainly clear for tonight, low 52. Clouds and sunshine on Tuesday, high 83. Tuesday night, partial clouds, low 60. Partly sunny on Wednesday, high 81. Stray thunderstorm around Thursday, otherwise clouds, high 80. Friday, a thunderstorm in the afternoon, otherwise clouds and sun, with a high 73.
7: It's 71 and sunny in Portland. Next high tide at Portland Harbor is 541. 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
5: A Fox News host called him a self-made star who started out at the very bottom. 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
0: 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Jared, what's the poll question? What are the results thus far?
10: Today's poll question, which you can vote in at HowieCarShow.com, is: are the Democrats cheating in California? Yes, no, or we'll never know.
0: Yes, they are.
10: 97% of the audience says yes, they are. 2% say we'll never know, and 1% say no.
0: 1%. All right. Okay, so Michael Proctor was a no-show for his deposition today. He's trying to run away. He's a... Yeah, he's a bit of a P word, definitely. And so it went before the Judge Gilday, Mark Gilday, today, who's handling all these Karen Reed civil cases. And they tried to get an indefinite continuance forever. You know, it's kind of, it's like dealing with the Iranians, Trump dealing with the Iranians. They just want one continuance after another. But the judge put his foot down, and this was his decision on whether or not Michael Proctor could take the rest of his life off from the deposition. Here he is, Mark Gilday, Superior Court in Plymouth County.
11: Turn the request to, in effect, a request to continue a deposition indefinitely, which is contrary to what Mr. Proctor's counsel stated this morning. Of further concern is that the opinions appear to be by committee, without all committee members signing on to the opinion. Finally, the dates in the letter show that the issue before the court could have been handled much earlier. The motion for a protective order is denied. The witness shall appear tomorrow for deposition at the place and time set forth in the subpoena.
0: Which is 28th State Street's 22nd floor. However, there was a scheduling conflict, which they were counting on. This was the fallback position. We'll have to skip. They have other things to do. They're not unemployed like I am. So they had to postpone it. The deposition will now take place in a couple of weeks. June 25th will be the first one, and there will be a second day of deposition taking with Proctor Trooper, as Jen McCabe called him, on July 14th. 844-500-4242. You know, this story didn't break until after we were off the air on Friday night, but we're in New York. Alan Jackson and Karen Reed weren't just interviewed by the Today Show. They also gave an interview to ABC World News Tonight. And this was an interesting thing that Mara Healy said about the state police and about Mara Healy. And you'll notice, I dare say that this is, unless you watch The Big Nickel, Channel 5, as what's his name called it before he left town. Unless you watch The Big Nickel, you haven't heard this, because this hasn't made any of the papers. It hasn't made any other stations, because it goes against the narrative of the party in regime-controlled media here in Boston. So this is Cut 31.
12: The fact that the governor has not done a more thorough sweep. I mean, there was an outside investigation done by the International Association of the Chiefs of Police because a trooper died in training. And they defined the state police as paramilitary. We are not in wartime in Massachusetts. And the governor is aware of all this. And at a minimum, she has not thoroughly addressed it. I believe at a minimum, she's turned a blind eye to what the country is talking about in Norfolk County.
0: She's turned a blind eye to misconduct in the state police. Can there be any real question about that? Not just what happened in Norfolk County or in Worcester at the police academy, but how about up in Middlesex County in Woburn, where the state cop was allegedly driving drunk, and they covered it up for two
13: plus years. And the district attorney claims she knew nothing. She knew nothing about it. 844-500-4242. So the scandals in Norfolk County are all connected to Meatball Morrissey, the DA who's not running for re-election due to ill health. The voters got sick of him. But he's put up his stooge, this guy named Greg Connor, who he was paying $183,000 to every year. And in return, Greg Connor was giving him a campaign contribution of hundreds of dollars a year, $2,500 in all. So now he's running, and he's trying to defend the office. And all the hacks in Middlesex, in Norfolk County, are behind him, all the pinky ring unions, all the weird DAs, like one of the DAs that went after Karen Reed McLaughlin, the woman. She's donated a lot of dough to a Norfolk DA candidate, Greg Connor. So this is Greg Connor describing how proud he is. He's proud of being involved in the office that ruled Sandra Birchmore's murder a suicide and then tried to frame Karen Reed for a murder twice that she obviously didn't commit. Cut 32.
14: And I will say, I'm extremely proud of the work I've done over the last 25 years at the DA's office.
13: Extremely proud.
14: I've been part of some of the largest, most successful prosecutions, but also been able to develop our treatment courts to get hundreds of people a new lease on life. And I think that that's why in 2024, the state DA's named me the Prosecutor of the Year. And just last month, I was endorsed by the Norfolk County Police Chiefs Association.
13: Oh, the police chiefs.
14: In addition to being an ADA, I've spent the last 18 years working with nonprofits. For 8 years, I was the president of the board of an early childhood care center, and we had 100 students that we service daily. For the last 6 years, I've been working on the budget as a treasurer for a
13: regular walking aspirin
14: towards unhoused mothers and their children. My family spent over a century in this county. I'm extremely proud of the work I've done. My wife and I raise our kids here, and I want everyone else to feel as proud as this DA's office as I do.
13: Are you prouder of the Karen Reed persecution or covering up the Sandra Birchmore murder? Which one, Greg? We'll have some more Greg Connor cuts from the Hackorama. I'm Howie Carr.
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16: This is a Bloomberg Money Minute. Sam Bankman-Fried sentenced to 25 years in prison 2 years ago, convicted of orchestrating a massive fraud at his digital currency exchange FTX, costing lenders, investors, and customers $10 billion, has formally applied for a pardon from President Trump. Trump has already granted clemency to dozens of convicted white-collar criminals. On Wall Street, stocks end the day mostly higher, making back a lot of Friday's losses, with big gains in chipmaker stocks leading the way. The Dow, though, down 81 points today. The tech-heavy NASDAQ up 220. The S&P added 22. Shares of Apple falling 2% after failing to wow investors by unveiling its new artificial intelligence platform and an overhauled Siri digital voice assistant. It's using technology by Google. And the music streaming service Spotify, looking to become a hub for live music. It plans to add live videos of music festivals to the service this summer. 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
17: ABC News, I'm Chuck Stevenson. Kroger agrees to pay $1.25 million in a settlement over estimated calories. ABC's Alex Stone in Los Angeles.
18: Remember that Seinfeld episode when the non-fat frozen yogurt turned out not to be non-fat?
19: It's non-fat!
18: How could this not have any fat? It's too good.
19: In Santa Barbara County, the district attorney says some Kroger-branded Carbmaster breads were not as low-calorie as advertised.
17: Security beefed up for tonight's third game of the NBA Finals in New York because President Trump plans to attend. New York City Police Commissioner Jessica Tisch.
20: Because of that visit, and in coordination with the United States Secret Service, there will unfortunately be no watch party outside of Madison Square Garden for Game 3 of the Finals.
17: Federal judge today struck down a $100,000 fee the Trump administration imposed on new H-1B visas for skilled foreign workers. The judge says Congress would need to approve. Wall Street indexes closed mixed. This is ABC News.
21: Now the latest from the 98.5 FM and AM 560 WGAN News Center, brought to you by Mechanical Services, providing heating, air conditioning, refrigeration, and energy controls to Maine business and industry. Part of Route 9 in Eddington was shut down after a serious crash today. Penobscot County Sheriff's Office said Route 9 near the town office was closed. The crash was reported around 1 o'clock this afternoon, with Route 9 reopening about 3 hours later. So far, no other details have been released. Eight Republicans competing in the primary for governor, making their last-minute pitches before tomorrow's election. Among them is Ben Midgley, who greeted supporters at the ice cream dugout in Windham yesterday.
22: Maine means a tremendous amount to us. It built our character just like it does to everybody else in the state. And I really have no political ambitions other than just to get the state back on track. Maine can do better.
21: And Bobby Charles has been leading polls in the Republican primary for governor, while Midgley came in third behind Jonathan Bush in a new poll released on Thursday. And Secretary of State and candidate for governor Shenna Bellows responding to fellow Democratic candidate Nirav Shah's complaint about out-of-state text messages. Shah claims the negative texts about him are coming from supporters of other candidates, including Bellows. Bellows called Shah highly hypocritical, accusing him of receiving hundreds of thousands in dark money super PAC spending. She's accusing Shah of receiving money from out-of-state billionaires. Five Democrats are facing each other in tomorrow's primaries for governor. And now your latest forecast from AccuWeather's Andy Robb.
23: Mainly clear for tonight, low 52. Clouds and sunshine on Tuesday, high 83. Tuesday night, partial clouds, low 60. Partly sunny on Wednesday, high 81. Stray thunderstorm around Thursday, otherwise clouds, high 80. Friday, a thunderstorm in the afternoon, otherwise clouds and sun, with a high 73.
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3: From ABC News, I'm Chuck Sievertson. There's NBA Finals excitement and an Ohio mass shooting update. But first, Kroger, the supermarket chain, is agreeing to pay $1.25 million in a settlement over calories.
4: Remember that Seinfeld episode when the non-fat frozen yogurt turned out not to be non-fat?
5: It's non-fat. How could this not have any fat? It's too good.
4: In Santa Barbara County, the district attorney says some Kroger-branded Carb Master breads were not as low calorie as advertised. Kroger accused of putting inaccurate calorie counts on some of its Carb Master white wheat and multi-seed bread and hot dog and hamburger buns. The DA alleging Kroger was violating California's false advertising laws. In one case, the DA says Kroger advertised its Carb Master hamburger buns as having 50 calories in them when they actually had 100 calories in them. Alex Stone, ABC News.
3: Security's beefed up for tonight's NBA Finals game in New York.
6: Agent Matt McCool with the U.S. Secret Service says because President Trump will be there, Game 3 will be different.
7: You will see Secret Service police and special agents, transportation security officers, federal air marshals, and the NYPD and NYPD officers throughout the area.
6: What you won't see is those fans packing the streets outside the Garden. That party's been moved to Bryant Park. Security at all locations throughout the city will be extremely tight. Sherry Preston, ABC News.
3: The Knicks lead the series 2-0 for the San Antonio Spurs. An 18-year-old is in custody for questioning police say in the mass shooting over the weekend at the annual Old West End Festival in Toledo, Ohio. 12 people were injured. Ohio Governor Mike DeWine.
8: We have every confidence in the police department. We have every confidence that they will find and be able to arrest the individuals who participated in this.
3: A referee for the FIFA World Cup has been denied entry to the U.S. due to vetting concerns, as U.S. Customs and Border Protection. Local reports say he is from Somalia. 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
11: 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Candidates making their last pitches to voters ahead of tomorrow's primaries. Republicans are looking to fill the seat left behind by Governor Janet Mills when she's term limited out of office. Some Republican voters today told our news partners at CBS 13 they want to see change in the Blaine House.
12: Grew up here, raised our kids here, and you know everybody else did as well. That's going to be at the voting booth tomorrow, and the biggest thing is to make sure we get Maine back on the right track.
11: And polling from last week showed Bobby Charles with a lead in the Republican primary for governor, followed by Jonathan Bush, then Ben Midgley. Meanwhile, the Democratic primary for Maine's second congressional district will likely come down to ranked choice voting. Some voters said they voted early for State Senator Joe Baldacci.
13: I think there's a lot of good candidates this year. I think there's a lot of options to pick from. I just

0: felt Baldacci is the best choice.
1: The Maine Secretary of State's office says if ranked choice voting does come into play for that primary, we likely won't have a result until sometime next week. Former Maine Governor Paul LePage is running unopposed in the Republican primary for the 2nd District. Part of Route 9 in Eddington was shut down after a serious crash today. Penobscot County Sheriff's Office said Route 9 near the town office was closed. That crash was reported around 1 o'clock this afternoon, with Route 9 reopening about 3 hours later. So far, no other details have been released. And the moose hunting season in parts of Maine could be extended under a new proposal. The Maine Department of Inland Fisheries and Wildlife held a public meeting this afternoon in Greenville as they consider extending moose hunting for an extra week in late September. That change would apply to 3 wildlife management districts, which include the Moosehead Lake area. Critics of the proposal say it could have negative impacts on the tourism industry as well as moose behavior. And now your latest forecast, brought to you by Palmer Spring Company, your fully equipped auto service center on Forest Avenue in Portland. From oil changes to alignment and suspension to brakes to major engine repair, bring it to Palmer's. Here's AccuWeather's Andy Robb.
2: Mainly clear for tonight, low 52. Clouds and sunshine on Tuesday, high 83. Tuesday night, partial clouds, low 60. Partly sunny on Wednesday, high 81. Stray thunderstorm around Thursday, otherwise clouds, high 80. Friday, a thunderstorm in the afternoon, otherwise clouds and sun, with a high 73.
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6: Think you know Robert Charles? Think again. While President Trump was crushing the woke left, D.C. insider Bob Charles was cashing in, making millions holding lucrative contracts with the woke DEI Never Trump Obama administration. Bob Charles, looking the other way, abandoning the MAGA movement, working for liberal DEI-loving Democrats, failing President Trump. Anything for a buck chuck can't be trusted. Trump traitor Robert Charles, woke, radical, wrong.

0: is it's the Arab countries, Turkey, and Pakistan that want us. It's not all the Arab countries. It's certain of the Arab countries, Turkey and Pakistan, that want us to prevent Israel from wiping out the Iranian regime. And it's not Israel. That's the truth. So, there we go. All right. Let's see here. President has a red line, though, when it comes to Iran. He told Meet the Depressed before he rightly walked out on that. That Kristen Welker is a disgrace and a disaster. To invite the president like that, then basically to act like you're some kind of a Democrat operative. We'll get into that more in a little bit. I already posted on it, but listen to this. Cut three, go.
1: I want to know what your red line is. What would trigger you to restart military action? Would it be Iran killing more American citizens?
2: Well, certainly that would be something that I would think about very seriously. But my red line would be if I think I wasn't going to make a deal, or if I wasn't going to make a deal fast enough. So we're having very good negotiations with the people that are leading the country now. It's the third group that we've been dealing with. And they are different, and you could say it's regime change, actually, because these are very different people. I find would be more rational, very smart.
0: I don't get that. More rational. What does that mean? They're firing missiles. They're attacking the Arab countries. They're attacking Israel. They're supporting Hezbollah to attack Israel, to attack the people in Lebanon. I'm not sure I understand what that means. Moderate ceasefire. I don't know what that means either. Go ahead.
2: I don't want the names, but you know who they are. I mean, they're leaders. They're respected. Respected by the people that have to respect them. They are calling the shots. We know that because we see it through various tests.
0: Now, I'm going to tell you something. In the book I wrote on freedom of the press, there was a long interview that Ben Rhodes, he was the deputy national security advisor, but very much the point of the spear in negotiating the Obama nuclear deal with Iran. He was bragging about the fact how they gave talking points to the press and controlled the press. And the core issue was to convince them that the president of Iran was a moderate, as opposed to the IRGC, which is the hardliners. And that we either make a deal now with this moderate president of Iran, where the hardliners are going to take over. He said it was a complete farce. There were no moderates. There were no moderates. He sold that bill of goods to the American people. I have it in my book. Unfreedom of the Press is one of the great scams in media history. Now we're being told about moderates versus hardliners. They're all hardliners. Moderates don't get to live. They don't survive. That's a fantasy. That's performative art on the side of the Iranians. They're all hardliners. I'll be right back. 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
4: ABC News, I'm Chuck Sievertson. Excitement, anticipation, and security are higher for tonight's third game of the NBA Finals in New York because President Trump plans to attend. Matt McCool with Secret Service.
5: You will see Secret Service police and special agents, transportation security officers, federal air marshals, and the NYPD and NYPD officers throughout the area.
6: The cheapest seats on the resale market selling for about $8,000. Estimates are New York City alone could bring in as much as $465 million from these finals.
4: ABC Sherry Preston. The Knicks lead the series 2-0 for the San Antonio Spurs. President Trump today said that the U.S. will have total victory in Iran in the next 2 weeks. He spoke to Republicans at a virtual telephone rally for Republican candidates. The Senate has formally received the nomination of Acting Attorney General Todd Blanche to serve as Attorney General. It could tee off a contentious confirmation battle. This is ABC News.
7: Now the latest from the 98.5 FM and AM 560 WGAN News Center. Campaign volunteers were out knocking on doors throughout Maine today ahead of the primary tomorrow. Dozens of volunteers with the Graham Plattner campaign were in Falmouth today, telling our news partners at CBS 13 they like his approach to reaching out to the community.
8: That's part of it. Graham's strategy is community relationships and going back to people and talking to them, even if maybe they were previously unsure.
7: Plattner's running to unseat Republican Senator Susan Collins amid a string of controversies about his past. Recent polling saw his lead over Collins drop slightly after the New York Times last week reported claims of unsettling behavior from Plattner by women he's dated in the past. Meanwhile, former Governor Paul LePage is the sole Republican running in the primary for Maine's 2nd District. This voter says she's glad to see LePage returning to Maine politics.
9: I think it's great. Like, just any Republican that can make any difference. And, you know, we've had Democrats for so long out here that nothing seems to be changing. It's only getting worse.
7: Democratic Congressman Jared Golden is not seeking re-election in the 2nd District. In the Democratic primary for the district, Joe Baldacci was ahead in recent polling, followed by Matt Dunlap and Jordan Wood. And now your latest forecast from AccuWeather's Andy Robb.
10: Mainly clear for tonight, low 52. Clouds and sunshine on Tuesday, high 83. Tuesday night, partial clouds, low 60. Partly sunny on Wednesday, high 81. Stray thunderstorm around Thursday, otherwise clouds, high 80. Friday, a thunderstorm in the afternoon, otherwise clouds and sun with a high 73.
7: 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I'm Frankie Azzarata, News Radio WGAN.
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7: From ABC News, I'm Stephanie Officer. President Trump saying Israel and Iran are on track again towards peace and, quote, looking to do an immediate ceasefire. This despite the dangerous escalation this weekend. Iran prompted the exchange in response to Israeli strikes against Hezbollah in Beirut. Now both Iran and Israel seeming to indicate they're willing to halt. ABC's Karen Travers.
8: He has said last week that he thought that there could be an agreement announced by this past weekend. That, of course, did not happen. The president continues to say that negotiations are in the final stage, that they're getting close to a deal, but we have heard that for weeks now from the president without any meaningful progress or getting a deal actually agreed to and announced publicly.
7: Toledo police continue their search for the reported gunman who opened fire at a music festival over the weekend that injured 12 people. An unidentified 18-year-old is currently in custody for questioning. During an event on summer safety today, Ohio Governor Mike DeWine addressed the incident, saying he's optimistic law enforcement will bring justice to those responsible.
9: We have every confidence in the police department. We have every confidence that they will find and be able to arrest the individuals who participated in this.
7: With the first World Cup matches in the U.S. just days away, hundreds of concession workers at Los Angeles' SoFi Stadium have authorized a possible strike against the stadium's food service operator as negotiations appear to stall at this critical time. ABC's Christian Cordero.
10: They voted overwhelmingly to authorize a strike. It doesn't necessarily mean that they will strike, but they're effectively putting those on the other side of the table on notice that they can walk off the job anytime between now and Friday, presumably, because that's when the deadline is for the first World Cup match here in the U.S.
7: Dave Chappelle returns to Yellow Springs, Ohio this summer for his sixth annual summer camp, started during the pandemic to help out the local community. You're listening to ABC News.
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13: 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Candidates making their last pitches to voters ahead of tomorrow's primaries. Republicans looking to fill the seat left behind by Maine Governor Jim Mills when she's term limited out of office. Some Republican voters say they want to see change in the Blaine House.
14: Grew up here, raised our kids here, and you know everybody else did as well. That's going to be at the voting booth tomorrow, and the biggest thing is to make sure we get Maine back on the right track.
13: Polling from last week showed Bobby Charles with a lead in the Republican primary for governor, followed by Jonathan Bush, then Ben Midgley. Meanwhile, campaign volunteers were out knocking on doors throughout Maine today ahead of the primaries. Dozens of volunteers with the Graham Plattner campaign were in Falmouth, with some telling our news partners at CBS 13 they like his approach to reaching out to the community.
15: That's part of it. Graham's strategy is community relationships and going back to people and talking to them, even if maybe they were previously unsure.
13: Plattner's running to unseat Republican Senator Susan Collins amid a string of controversies about his past. Recent polling saw his lead over Collins drop slightly after the New York Times last week reported claims of unsettling behavior from Plattner by women he's dated in the past. Part of Route 9 in Eddington was shut down this afternoon after a serious crash. Penobscot County Sheriff's Office said Route 9 near the town office was closed.

0: crash was reported around 1 o'clock today, with Route 9 reopening about 3 hours later. So far, no other details have been released. This year's Resurgam Music and Arts Festival in Portland is expanding. The free festival takes place Saturday and Sunday, and this year will feature new outdoor stages in the Old Port and new partner venues hosting outdoor concerts. That expansion helps fill the vacuum left by the Old Port Festival, which stopped in 2019. According to the Portland Press Herald, the festival received a $10,000 city grant to help fund the expansion. And you may have a chance to catch a glimpse of the Northern Lights here in Maine tonight. The strongest part of a geomagnetic storm was expected to arrive during the day, but may continue into the night. If so, the aurora will be visible from Maine as far south as New York. The aurora will most likely be visible around 11 o'clock tonight when the sky is at its darkest. And now your latest forecast from AccuWeather's Andy Robb.
1: Mainly clear for tonight, low 52. Clouds and sunshine on Tuesday, high 83. Tuesday night, partial clouds, low 60. Partly sunny on Wednesday, high 81. Stray thunderstorm around Thursday, otherwise clouds, high 80. Friday, a thunderstorm in the afternoon, otherwise clouds and sun, with a high 73.
0: 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I'm Frankie Azzarata, News Radio WGAN.
2: He's here. 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
3: Are you still having fun out there, are you?
4: Big Knicks game tonight, right, Mr. Producer?
3: What is the series right now? 2-0. They're unstoppable. They're a juggernaut. Are the Knicks, really? They are just blasting through every team they play, and I think it'll continue. And good for them. San Antonio, those guys wouldn't even acknowledge the national anthem. Remember that, Rich? Did you see that? I hope the Knicks players do. Do we know if they do or not? I don't know. But I saw what the Spurs players did, and I said, you know what? Screw those guys. I'm rooting for the Knicks. Even though I'm a 76ers guy from years ago, I'll root for the people in my division anyway. It's funny. I haven't lived in Philadelphia since I was, 23 years old. I'm in my 60s now, but you still feel that way, an allegiance toward to the city in which you were born. Even though they're a bunch of nuts are running that city, absolute head case is very sick. Sick as they come. Oh, yeah. Well, there's so much more here. This battle that the president had with Meet the Depressed, the president was 100% right, as I've explained online. Really quite obnoxious. And so let's start this. Cut 8, go.
5: This $1.8 billion so-called anti-weaponization fund, it was going to compensate people who say the federal government weaponized the legal system against them. It's been blocked by the courts, met with opposition from Republicans
6: and Democrats
5: in Congress and Democrats.
6: Excuse me, mostly Democrats.
5: Mostly some Democrats Republicans. And some Republicans.
6: Some. Very few Republicans.
5: Just to be very clear, are you backing off the fund completely, as your acting Attorney General Todd Blanche has said? Or are you
3: okay? Here's the thing, folks. She comes in there like she's an inquisitor. She's very disrespectful to him. Very. And what she does is she picks up the Democrat Party talking points because they're one and the same. As if she's running a Democrat Party candidacy, and just starts hitting them on stuff and hitting them on stuff and hitting them stuff. This isn't newsworthy. She's not trying to get his opinion on a particular issue and that sort of thing. No. Now she just picks up where the Democrats leave off, and that's her agenda. That's the talking points, and that's the problem with the press today. It's not a press. You got Democrats dressed up as journalists. And in journalism school, if you read my book on freedom of the press, they teach them what they call advocacy journalism. And this is it.

0: a primary, right? Now they have a problem. You got a guy running for mayor, he's a Republican, he might win and get on the ballot against Bass. You got our friend Steve Hilton, he's running. He's still in second. God willing, he'll stay there, but it's getting tight. Now, why is all this going on? Because Newsom had laws passed when he was governor and is governor, and the supermajority Democrats that legalized fraud. You understand? I'm watching people online, Elon Musk, other guy go, well, look at this is going on. Yes, because they've legalized fraud. You can't find fraud because it's not fraudulent anymore. Now, what did they do? Ready for this? A ballot is mailed to every single residence. Well, what if you moved? It's still mailed. You see, they're incompetent or worse. Okay, what else, Mark? No voter ID. So think about those two things together, Mr. Producer. You're not even allowed to present it voluntarily. No voter ID. None. Zero. And given the number of illegal aliens there, you can imagine how wonderfully that works. No voter ID. So that, can you prove illegal aliens voted? No, of course not. Because there's no voter ID. What else did they do? You ready for this one? Your ballot that you mail in can be postmarked as many as 7 days after the election, Mr. Producer. So you have people who are waiting to see the results of the election, and then they're voting or they're getting people to vote. So if they think they need to get votes to candidate so-and-so, who's in third place, after the initial votes come in from the people who vote in person, they hold their ballot back, then they vote. And then they get other people to vote. Is that the way it's supposed to work, America? You got two Democrats and a Republican in the top three, the mayoral race in L.A. Massive number of people are voting by mail because they don't need to have it postmarked. I didn't say received, postmarked, stamped for a week. And so they're playing the game. What else, Mark? Signature challenges, up to 22 days. 22 days. What else? Provisional ballots, what are those? Well, we don't necessarily know if you're supposed to be voting here, but you go ahead and vote, and we'll figure it out after. How do you like that one, Mr. Producer? You go ahead and vote, we'll figure it out. What else? Voter harvesting. You've heard that phrase before? What does that mean? It means any third party. It didn't used to mean this, but it changed under Newsom. Any third party can deliver the ballot of another voter. Now, it used to be if somebody was, you know, handicapped, they couldn't leave the house, they were sick. Now it's any third party. Doesn't even have to be a family member. Can drop off your ballot in some ballot box or at the voting headquarters, the election headquarters. And it used to be you could only do one. Now you can do as many as you want. So people are bringing in like 20, 30, 40, 50 ballots that haven't been voted yet. And they're delivering them after the election. This is how Adam Laxalt lost in Nevada, by the way. They're going into nursing homes, apartment buildings, condominiums. Did you vote yet? No. Okay. Can I have your ballot? Yeah. Okay. This is what they were doing. And so people say there's fraud. Why doesn't anybody go to jail? Well, how do you prove fraud in a system like that, Rich? The fraud is built into the law. The fraud is built into the law. All the barriers to preventing fraud are in the law. The removal of the barriers are in the law. And so if you have a vast majority of Democrats, you make these changes, and you never lose. If you lose, it's very quirky, very rare. You never lose. You get a one-party state, and you keep it a one-party state. Now, Newsom didn't do the jungle voting system. That was passed as a ballot initiative. But all the other stuff was done under Newsom. Just like he decided there only be 9 Republican congressional seats, then he decided there should only be 4. 4. And 48 others, or whatever the number is, are all going to be Democrat seats. He is a corrupt tyrant. He's an incompetent boob, but when it comes to doing these horrendous power grabs, Newsom is the best of the bunch. Don't let that slick down oil in his hair confuse you, or the dumb look on his face, or the big hands waving in the air. I noticed little Ada Fuentes and Newsom have the big hands waving in the air all the time, bending weirdly at the wrist, if you know what I mean. I'll be right back.
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0: You know what, ladies and gentlemen, it really is inspiring when you're free to speak the truth, your beliefs based on values and experience, and morals, when you don't owe your conscience or your life to anybody else, no business, nobody else. 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
3: ABC News, I'm Stephanie Officer. President Trump saying Israel and Iran are on track again towards peace, quote, end quote, looking to do an immediate ceasefire. That's despite the dangerous escalation seen during the weekend. Now, both Iran and Israel seeming to indicate they're willing to halt operations. ABC's Karen Travers.
4: Iran has made very clear that the issue of Lebanon is very critical to them, and a ceasefire there is something that has to happen in order for them to agree to another thing with the United States at this point.
3: Today, Apple unveiled its new Siri AI tech powered by Apple Intelligence. The company says Siri has been completely overhauled, with users now able to have her answer questions and search their devices for info and pictures in a new app.

0: Apple Intelligence will allow users to automatically organize all of those open Safari tabs and monitor websites for updates and change any weak or compromised passwords. This is ABC News.
1: 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Part of Route 9 in Eddington was shut down after a serious crash today. Penobscot County Sheriff's Office said Route 9 near the town office was closed. The crash was reported around 1 o'clock this afternoon, with Route 9 reopening about 3 hours later. So far, no other details have been released. 8 Republicans competing in the primary for governor, making their last-minute pitches before tomorrow's election. Among them is Ben Midgley, who greeted supporters at the ice cream dugout in Windham yesterday.
2: Maine means a tremendous amount to us. It built our character just like it does to everybody else in the state. And I really have no political ambitions other than just to get the state back on track. Maine can do better.
1: And Bobby Charles has been leading polls in the Republican primary for governor, while Midgley came in third behind Jonathan Bush in a new poll released on Thursday. And Secretary of State and candidate for governor Shenna Bellows responding to fellow Democratic candidate Nirav Shah's complaint about out-of-state text messages. Shah claims the negative texts about him are coming from supporters of other candidates, including Bellows. Bellows called Shah highly hypocritical, accusing him of receiving hundreds of thousands in dark money super PAC spending. She's accusing Shah of receiving money from out-of-state billionaires. 5 Democrats are facing each other in tomorrow's primaries for governor. And now your latest forecast from AccuWeather's Andy Robb.
3: Mainly clear for tonight, low 52. Clouds and sunshine on Tuesday, high 83. Tuesday night, partial clouds, low 60. Partly sunny on Wednesday, high 81. Stray thunderstorm around Thursday, otherwise clouds, high 80. Friday, a thunderstorm in the afternoon, otherwise clouds and sun, with a high 73.
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